Australia. That's Harry Young and Sabbath with The Wheat in the Field at number 60 in the Australian Singles Chart this week on the 14th of June 1971. And that single went on to peak at number 29 in the Australian Singles Chart in August later that year. The previous year, the Australian music scene was transformed by a radio ban that restricted major label music from the airwaves. This opened the door for independent

0: But while the group eventually split up, with Young later establishing a recording studio in Kyogle, this specific track remains a key historic example of the era when local independent talent took centre stage on the national charts.
1: And falling down the Australian national charts this week on the 14th of June 1971, from number 31 back to number 42, were Zoot and the double A-sided single, Evil Child and The Freak.
2: Jojo the dog face. He walks like a man, he talks like a man.

0: Suit with a double A-sided single, The Freak and The Evil Child, at number 42 on the Australian National Charts this week on the 14th of June 1971. And that single had peaked at number 27 nationally 2 weeks earlier. By 1971, Zoot was desperate to be taken seriously. The group had spent years trapped under a Think Pink marketing gimmick that saw them performing in pink satin outfits. To reclaim their rock credibility, they famously burnt their stage clothes on national television, pivoting toward a much heavier guitar-driven sound. Following the massive success of their hard rock cover of Eleanor Rigby, the band released The Freak that showcased Rick Springfield's evolving songwriting.
1: Rising up the charts just one place, from number 27 to number 26 this week, on the 14th of June 1971, was Australian band Chain and Black and Blue.
2: You work me so hard that my back's near broke. My throat's a choke. You send me hell for 10 long years. I miss my whiskey and I miss my beer.

0: That's Chain and Black and Blue at number 26 in the Australian Singles Chart this week on the 14th of June 1971. And that single had peaked at number 12 on the Australian Singles Chart the previous month. In 1971, the band Chain proved that the blues didn't just belong to the Mississippi Delta, it had a home here in Australia's own brutal history. Their landmark single, Black and Blue, moved away from the psychedelic pop of the era to deliver a gritty, rhythmic stomp inspired by the country's convict past. Co-written by all four members, the song featured a hypnotic chain gang beat, but resonated deeply with young suburban audiences. The track became a major national success, earning a silver disc and anchoring their gold-certified album, Towards the Blues.
1: And falling down the Australian national charts this week on the 14th of June 1971, from number 24 back to number 25, were John Lennon and the Plastic Ono Band with Power to the People.

0: number 25 on the Australian National Charts this week on the 14th of June 1971. That's John Lennon and the Plastic Ono Band with Power to the People. And that single went on to peak at number 21 here in Australia 2 weeks later. John Lennon began treating his single releases like musical broadsheets, quick, topical, and designed for the masses to sing. Written in a single day at his Ascot home, Power to the People was a direct response to a political interview that had left Lennon feeling inspired to create a new anthem for the streets.
1: You're listening to It's Time, the show where we look at the best of the Australian national charts between the 60s and the 90s, using the Kent Music Report, the Australian Music Report, and the ARIA charts. Today, we're looking at the best of the charts from this week in 1971.
0: And holding steady at number 12 on the Australian national charts this week on the 14th of June 1971, we had Olivia Newton-John with If Not For You.

0: Olivia Newton-John there with If Not For You, holding steady at number 12 on the Australian national charts this week on the 14th of June 1971. And that single had peaked at number 7 here in Australia 2 weeks earlier. Olivia Newton-John was a struggling singer in London when she reluctantly recorded a cover of Bob Dylan's If Not For You. Produced by her then-boyfriend Bruce Welch and former long-time collaborator John Farrar, the track featured the polished, melodic, acoustic sound that would soon define her career. It became her first international breakout hit. The success of the single launched her debut album and led to a high-profile tour with Cliff Richard, where she performed as both a solo act and a backing vocalist. This 1971 recording was the essential bridge that took her from the clubs of Melbourne and London to the top of the American easy listening charts.
1: Let's take a bit of time out now and look at the top 10 albums of the week for this week on the 14th of June 1971. At number 10, we had Paranoid by Black Sabbath. At number 9, Cry of Love by Jimi Hendrix. At number 8, Tumbleweed Connection by Elton John. At number 7, Tea for the Tillerman by Cat Stevens. At number 6, Chicago 3 by Chicago. At number 5, Cocker Happy by Joe Cocker. At number 4, All Things Must Pass by George Harrison. At number 3, John Lennon and the Plastic Ono Band by John Lennon and the Plastic Ono Band. At number 2, Deep Purple in Rock by Deep Purple. And at number 1, we had Pearl by Janis Joplin. And that was at number 1 for 5 weeks, and this was its final week at the top. Let's take a further look at the number 7 album of the week, Tea for the Tillerman by Cat Stevens. It peaked at number 2 in November 1971 and was the third best charting album of the decade here in Australia, staying in the charts for 96 weeks. Cat Stevens was a former art student who designed his own album covers, but it was the spiritual stripped-back sound of Tea for the Tillerman that made him a global star. Recorded in London throughout the summer of 1970, the album moved away from heavy orchestration to focus on Stevens's acoustic guitar and intimate storytelling after a long illness with tuberculosis. Featuring now classic tracks like Wild World and Father and Son, the record resonated across the Atlantic, reaching the top 10 in the United States and eventually becoming one of the most celebrated singer-songwriter albums of the era. Let's hear a song from that album, Tea for the Tillerman. Here's Cat Stevens with Sad Lisa.

0: That's Cat Stevens with Sad Lisa, taken from the number 7 album of the week, Tea for the Tiller Man. This week on the 14th of June, 1971.
1: Okay, let's have a look at the news headlines for June 1971. Between the 4th and 6th of June, after a cholera outbreak in West Bengal and Bangladesh, Indian Prime Minister Mrs. Gandhi seals the border with Bangladesh to keep out refugees fleeing a civil war following Bangladesh's secession from Pakistan. On the 6th of June in Paris, Yvonne Goolagong wins the women's titles at the French Open. On the 18th of June, a man calling himself Prince Leonard of Hutt, who claims to have seceded from the Commonwealth of Australia, is fined $2 for failing to vote in last year's Senate election. Leonard George Casley told a Perth magistrate that he was protected under the Bill of Rights of the Hutt River Province, about 360 miles north of Perth, and that the Commonwealth had not challenged this secession. On the 24th of June, the back of the negotiations is broken. We have a very satisfactory deal. Geoffrey Rippon, the British Cabinet's economic community negotiator, told MPs this afternoon. He said British participation in the European community would be equal to that of France, Germany and Italy. Plans for a transitional period would fully safeguard the interests of British farmers and fishermen and New Zealand's dairy industry. On the 30th of June in Adelaide, demonstrators invade the field and clash with police during the Springboks South Australia rugby match. And finally, on the 30th of June, Japan has become Australia's most important export customer, taking 27% of exports and providing 14% of imports.
0: You're listening to It's Time, the show where we look at the best of the Australian national charts between the 60s and the 90s, using the Kent Music Report, the Australian Music Report, and the ARIA charts. Today we're looking at the best of the charts from this week in 1971.
1: And falling down the Australian national charts this week on the 14th of June 1971, one place from number 7 back to number 8 was Janis Joplin and Me and Bobby McGee.
2: Busted flat in Baton Rouge, waiting for a train.

0: That's me and Bobby McGee at number 8 on the Australian National Charts this week on the 14th of June 1971 by Janis Joplin. That peaked at number 1 for 2 weeks the previous month. Janis Joplin's definitive recording of the song was captured for her album Pearl just days before her death in October 1970. Released after Joplin's death in early 1971, the single became a massive cultural touchstone, making Joplin only the second artist in US history to have a number one hit after their death. With its raw, soulful build, from a quiet acoustic opening to a gravelly, high-energy finale, the track transformed a country ballad into a rock anthem. It remains the crowning achievement of Joplin's short but explosive career, perfectly capturing the spirit of freedom and loss that defined the era.
1: Raising up the charts, 2 places from number 6 to number 4 this week on the 14th of June 1971 was British band T-Rex and Hot Love.

0: That's T-Rex with Hot Love at number 4 in the Australian Singles Chart, where it peaked this week on the 14th of June 1971. Mark Bolan stepped onto the Top of the Pop stage in March 1971 wearing glittery makeup and shiny satin, inadvertently sparking the glam rock revolution. While T-Rex had already found success with Ride a White Swan, it was Hot Love that truly defined their new commercial sound. The song's simple sing-along chorus and relaxed yet urgent energy resonated instantly with audiences, propelling it to number one in the UK for 6 straight weeks. Although it had a quieter reception in the United States, Hot Love became a massive international hit, spending nearly half a year on the Australian charts. It remains the definitive moment when Bolan transformed from an underground folk singer into a high glamour pop superstar.
1: And rapidly rising up the Australian national charts this week on the 14th of June 1971, from number 8 to number 3 and on its way to the number 1 slot, were Daddy Cool with the 3rd best charting hit of the decade here in Australia. Here's Eagle Rock.

0: with the best charting hit of 1971 in Australia and the third best charting hit of the decade in this country. That's Daddy Cool and Eagle Rock at number 3 on the Australian national charts this week on the 14th of June 1971. That single went on to spend 10 weeks at number 1 in Australia from 2 weeks later. Ross Wilson was living in London when a vintage magazine photograph of a 1920s Duke joint dance inspired him to write what would become a classic of Australian rock. Released in 1971, the song's infectious arms outstretched groove had an immediate impact, even inspiring Elton John to write his own hit, Crocodile Rock. From its black and white film clip at St Kilda's Aussie Burger Bar to its place in the National Film and Sound Archive, Eagle Rock stands as one of the most influential songs in Australia's rock and roll history.
1: Falling off the top spot to number 2 this week on the 14th of June 1971 was English singer and songwriter Lally Stott and Chirpy Chirpy, Cheep Cheep.

0: That's Lally Stott and Chirpy Chirpy Cheep Cheep at number two in the Australian Singles Chart this week on the 17th of June 1971. And that song had peaked at number one for 1 week only the previous week. English songwriter Lally Stott originally wrote and released Chirpy Chirpy Cheep Cheep as a solo effort in late 1970, finding significant success across Europe and even hitting number one here in Australia. However, it was the Scottish pop group Middle of the Road who turned the track into a definitive 1971 phenomenon in the UK. Their polished bubblegum pop rendition was number one on the UK charts for 5 weeks and became an international hit.
1: Okay, let's review the top 10 singles of the week on the 14th of June 1971 here in Australia. At number 10, we had She's a Lady by Tom Jones. At number 9, Another Day by Paul McCartney. At number 8, Me and Bobby McGee by Janis Joplin. At number 7, Mozart Symphony No. 41st Movement by Waldo de los Rios. At number 6, Put Your Hand in the Hand by Ocean. At number 5, Chirpy Chirpy Cheep Cheep by Middle of the Road. At number 4, Hot Love by T-Rex. At number 3, Eagle Rock by Daddy Cool. At number 2, Chirpy Chirpy Cheep Cheep by Lally Stott. And at number 1, in its first week of a 2-week run at that position, we had the Hollies with Too Young to Be Married.

0: That's The Hollies and Too Young to Be Married in its first week of a two-week run at the number one position this week on the 14th of June 1971. While Hollies member Graham Nash had already departed to form Crosby, Stills, Nash & Young, The Hollies continued to dominate international charts with their signature three-part harmonies. Although it was considered a deep album track in their native UK and the US, the song's narrative of young love resonated powerfully across the globe, making number one in Australia, New Zealand and Malaysia.
1: Well, that's your show for another week. Thanks go to David Kemp and his website www.australianchartbooks.com.au for the use of his Kent Music Report and Australian Music Report charts in the show. News headlines are mostly sourced from the Chronicle of the 20th Century, published by Penguin. I'm William Vroom.
0: And I'm Barry Mackay.
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2: And a very good morning and welcome to Music Appreciation. It's Steve and Paul. Hello. The man that knows everything is Paul Morgan. Good day, Paul.
3: Hello again, yes.
2: How are you?
3: I'm good, yes.
2: It's been a while. Thank you to Natalie for filling in for me for the last two or three weeks.
3: Good job.
2: She did. I heard her. She was really good. Now, we have a 1966, don't we?
1: Yep, 1966 special. It was 40 years ago today. Da-da-da-da-da-da-da-da. Okay, the key events of 1966 were... Take away, Steve.
2: Was a defining year of cultural and geopolitical shifts. Is that how you say it?
1: Geopolitical shifts, I think, yeah.
2: Major milestones included the launch of the Cultural Revolution in China.
1: Yep, the England winning of the FIFA World Cup.
2: The debut of Star Trek.
1: I'm not a big fan, but anyway. The start of the Jurongai strike in Australia. Is that how you say that? Jurongai strike in Australia.
2: Jurindji.
1: Okay.
2: And a tragic Amber Fan disaster in Wales.
1: Go on, sorry.
2: Australia's decimal changeover from the February 14th, 1966.
1: Yep, the massive currency changeover. The Australia abandonment, the British imperial system of pounds, shillings and pence. The country transitioned to base 10 decimal currency. You do the maths. Mm-hmm. Introducing the Australian dollar, which was set in $2 for every £1 or 10 shillings per dollar.
2: The Beatles performed their final gig at Candlestick Park in August of 66.
1: Yep, they would not tour again. Brian Epstein was despondent and felt his life lost its purpose and attempted a drug overdose. That was pretty bad. That was written in The Love You Make by Peter Brown, recommended to all you Beatles fans.
2: Yeah.
1: Co-authored by Stephen Gaines.
2: Yeah, true. Now, the death entertainer icon Walt Disney.
1: Of lung cancer, yep.
2: Gee whiz.
1: Didn't know that.
2: Scientist Georges Lemaître, leukemia. Poet Frank O'Hara and British writer Evelyn Waugh. A fatal heart attack.
1: Yep, both died of fatal heart attacks.
2: Jeez.
1: Albums released. The Beach Boys with Pet Sounds, celebrating its sixth... Hang on, did I say 40th anniversary? No, I meant 60th anniversary. It was 60 years ago today. Okay, the Beatles with Revolver. The Rolling Stones with an excellent album called Aftermath.
2: Bob Dylan, Blondie, Mothers of Invention.
1: And Freak Out.
2: I'm Blonde. Okay.
1: Okay, yep.
2: All right, Paul, what's the first song and what's it about?
1: Well, the first track, 40 years ago today, 60 years. Whoa, is it that far?
2: It's that far, jeez.
1: Jeez, yeah, okay. Paint It Black by the Rolling Stones from the American version of Aftermath. Lyrics about grief and loss. Brian Jones contributed sitar and acoustic guitar, very talented. All members contributed interesting sounds. Bill Wyman contributed bass, Hammond organ. You can hear the noise of the foot pedals towards the end of the end and various percussion. Anyway, here's Paint It Black by the Rolling Stones on Music Appreciation. Right. 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
2: With Stephen Paul.
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0: Paperback 98.5.
1: That was Paperback Rider by the Beatles, the one and only the Beatles. According to George Harrison, in his in the book Behind That Locked Door by Graham Thompson, in a 1971 conversation conversation interview with Chris O'Dell, an ex-Apple employee, she assumed that Harrison played lead guitar on the track. But Harrison said, oh, it was Paul that played lead guitar, not George. Oh, okay.
0: And the next one is a No Milk Day today.
1: Today, yep.
0: By Herman's Hermit. From there's a kind of hush all over the world. The lyrics referred to the practice and the comment at the time of milkmen delivering fresh milk into the bottles to residential houses each morning. The love interest of the song's protagonist has just moved out so that the household needs less milk.
1: I can imagine my dad sort of singing going to the fridge and saying, no milk today.
0: I remember when they used to come, they used to be the truck and the guy would be on the back and you jump off and run into the, with those four milk. There's only four of them.
1: Yeah, and he said, and you sort of think, oh, who's at the door? And he says, oh, the milkman.
0: Yeah.
1: So and there is milk today.
0: And that was only in the late, early 80s. And, early 90s.
1: Yeah,
0: as well.
1: I remember it well.
0: So that's
1: yeah.
0: why I remember it. I've been showing my age.
1: And you leave the money out for them, yeah.
0: Yeah, well, I didn't do that. I think Mum and Dad did that.
1: Oh, of course, yeah.
0: All right, here we go. 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
1: Yep, that was Last Train to Clarksville by the Monkees, Monkey Mania, yes. From their self-titled album, their debut single, sang by drummer Mickey Dolenz, a pretty funny guy. It was featured in their TV program, The Monkees, at several times throughout the years, yep. Got a lot of repeats. They were known as the New Beatles, as they were promoted, nicknamed as, guess what? Monkey Mania. Monkey Mania.
0: Yeah, they were really good at Monkees, weren't they?
1: Okay, they should have called their album Monkey Magic. What do you think, eh?
0: I know, I think Mania isn't the right one. Mania sounds a bit more, yeah.
1: Okay, yep.
0: Now okay. We're moving on to Friday on My Mind by the Easy Beats.
1: Easy Beats Mania, yay.
0: Yeah, that sounds good.
1: Yep.
0: Yeah.
1: From the album Good Friday, written by band members Harry Vander and George Young, the track became a worldwide hit, reaching number 16 on the Billboard Hot 100 chart in May 1967, in the US, number one on the Dutch, takeaway Steve, yep.
0: Number one on the Dutch, no, the top 40 chart, number one in Australia, number six in the UK, as well as charting in several other countries.
1: Yep. On 2001, the Australian Performing Right Association, APRA, celebrated its 75th anniversary by naming the best Australian songs of all time, as decided to a 100-strong independent panel, with Friday on My Mind being selected as the number one song on the list.
0: Well, it was a good song for that time and that era, wasn't it?
1: Yeah, of course.
0: So here it is, the Easy Beats, Friday on My Mind, right here, Music Appreciation with Paul Mogul, Stephen Wall, to Triple FM 88.5, your local sound.
1: Yep.

0: Triple R FM 88.5 is Paul and Steve with Music Appreciation. That was the Love One. The Love One from the album Magic Box in 2011. This was on the soundtrack and over the opening titles of the ABC TV drama Paper Giants. NXS did a cover version of this twice. Once as a single and later released as a compilation. In excessive,
1: yep.
0: Does that make sense?
1: In excessive on the compilation and again on the Kick album.
0: And from the album, from the album Kick.
1: Yep, great album,
0: Now, these are Boots Are For Walking is the next
1: the
0: one.
1: Lovely Nancy Sinatra, the daughter of Frank Sinatra.
0: Yeah. From the album Boots, Lee Hazlewood intended to record the song himself, saying that it's not really a girl's song. But Sinatra talked him out of it, saying that the coming of from a guy, it was a harsh and abusive, but was perfect for a little girl to sing. Hazlewood agreed, and Sinatra's recording of the song was made. With the help of the Los Angeles Sessions musicians known as the Wrecking Crew.
1: Yep, who also worked for the Beach Boys as well, which they'll be coming up next. We'll leave that as a bit of a surprise.
0: Oh, yeah, that's cool. Always good to have the Beach Boys.
1: Yes, you're not wrong.
0: So here it is. These boots are made for walking right here on this Friday morning. On your local sound, 3RRR FM 88.5 with Paul and Steve.

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2: 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Yep. 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
3: Huh? Yep. Coming up next, we've got the Beach Boys with Good Vibrations from Smiley Smile. Surprising to see this on this album. I'm glad it was. Produced by Brian Wilson and lyrics by Mike Love. Yep.
2: 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And so, and don't forget, this Saturday we're doing the barbecue at Graysville Bunnings. 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So
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2: We'll be there from about 8 o'clock onwards, I think. Eight to four. So don't forget this Saturday. If you're hanging around Bunnings, just come and have a sausage sizzle and say good day to the RRR again.
3: Have a sausage.
2: 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All right. 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

0: Music Appreciation to Triple R FM, your local sound, 88.5. That was Monday Monday by the Mamas and the Poppers, using background instruments played by members of the Wrecking Crew, who also worked for the Beach Boys. It's one of Brian Wilson's favourite groups. For their 1966 album, If You Can Believe Your Eyes and Ears, written by John Phillips. Yep.
1: Cool. And there's a really cool song too. This next one is...
0: It's another cool one, yeah.
1: Sunshine Superman by Jonathan Superman. Reached the top of the Billboard Hot 100 in the United States. Jonathan's only single to do so. And subsequently became the title track of his third album of the same name. The song has a claim to be the first
0: psychedelic
1: rock and record ever recorded, according to The Guardian.
0: Wow, okay. You learn something new every day.
1: Here's a Sunshine Superman right here on Music Appreciation on this Friday morning. FM 88.5.
0: Yep, by Donovan. Hope you enjoy it. Yep.

0: Okay, that's music appreciation. Okay, oh, thank you, Bob Dylan. Okay, that was Sunshine Superman by Donovan. Oh, we've already, you've already said that. Yeah, okay. The next one is Bob Dylan, Just Like a Woman. It's many cover versions from the album Blonde on Blonde. Song was written by Dylan and...
1: And produced by Bob Johnson.
0: Johnson, yep.
1: Dylan allegedly wrote it on Thanksgiving Day back in 1965, though some biographers doubted this. It has had cover versions of performed by Manfred Mann as their second single and by Joe Cocker on With a Little Help of From My Friends. That was a great one, wasn't it?
0: Yeah, it's a bit, he did a bit of a slower version, but it wasn't too bad.
1: Yeah. So here it is, Bob Dylan.
0: Just Like a Woman on and then 2RRR FM, yep.
1: And then we'll come back and we'll wrap it up for the last song.
0: Yeah, for the last song, yeah.

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1: Yeah, unfortunately, yep. And here's a dance that everyone that you can do, the Hanky Panky by Tommy James and the Shondells. Now, this particular track is from the album of the same name, a 1964 recording by the Shondells, later reissued in 1966 under the band's name, new and more successful incarnation of Tommy James and the Shondells. It's the best known version, reaching number one on the United States in 66. Here is Hanky Panky by you take it away, Steve.
0: Yeah, we're coming up to the end of the program. Yep. Next week we're going to do 1967. And don't forget, tomorrow we're going to be at the Graysville Bunnings for the barbecue. So,
1: Saturday.
0: Today's Friday, don't forget. Yep. And don't forget, and have a great weekend, and we will see you next week right here on Music Appreciation, Triple FM 88.5.
1: Oh, this is Tommy James and the Shondells.
0: Yes, thank you, Panky.
1: Yep, you said it. Adios, bye, see ya.

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2: A working smoke alarm will give you the best possible warning if a fire breaks out in your home. Here are some important checks. To test the smoke alarm, press the button on the disc face of the device. Alarms should also be cleaned every 6 months by wiping the face of the device with a cloth. Legislation requires people to have at least one working smoke alarm on every level of the home, placed between the kitchen and sleeping living areas. Smoke alarms must be replaced every 10 years.
1: Do you know how to tell the difference between a genuine Australian banknote and a counterfeit one? Fake ones are currently being used across the North Shore and northern western suburbs, but they could be anywhere. So what should you do if you come across a banknote that you suspect is counterfeit? Well, there are three things. Store it, note it, and report it. You are well within your rights to refuse to accept a banknote if you have concerns about it. But please remember, under no circumstances should you take actions that may jeopardise your safety or that of others. 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
4: This is ANU's New South Wales. I'm Lee Harrison. A man's been charged over a suspected drug overdose death in Sydney's inner suburbs. A 45-year-old man was found unconscious in a Haymarket laneway in April. He later died in hospital. Police have now charged a 37-year-old man with manslaughter. A man's due to face court charged over an assault at a nursing home in Sydney's southwest. With more on that story, Dusty Fitzpatrick.
5: Police were called to the aged care facility at Hammondville after receiving reports of an assault. An 87-year-old man was treated for head and facial injuries. He's in a serious condition in hospital. A 69-year-old man was later arrested at the facility and charged with assault. He was later taken to Liverpool Hospital, where he remains under police guard. He's due to appear before Liverpool local court via a bedside hearing today. Dusty Fitzpatrick, Sydney.
4: Tunnelling on the M6 in Sydney South is due to resume 2 years after construction was halted due to the emergence of sinkholes. The state government has reached a deal with the project's contractors to ensure the completion of the $3.2 billion motorway. A team of James Cook University researchers is using AI and an Australian-wide network of microphone sensors to monitor wildlife sounds. The project uses the smart technology to efficiently scan audio from around 60 sites and identify specific animal calls. Dr. Slade Ellen Ankins says it helps track and protect threatened species.
6: Australia has a lot of threatened species. We're actually one of the worst in the world for extinctions and the number of threatened species. And so a lot of these vocal vertebrates like birds, frogs and mammals make a lot of sound. And so this acoustic network is a potential really good data source for looking for threatened species. And so we really wanted to examine that.
4: And a 3.4 magnitude earthquake has been recorded at Orange in the state's central west. To Sport Now, a former Queensland star says he'd be amazed if Liam Martin isn't recalled by the Blues for the state of origin decider. The Panthers enforcer was overlooked for Origin 2, despite being two games back from a leg injury. Former Maroons prop Ben Ross explaining why Laurie Daly needs to pick Martin.
7: He's crazy. He's batshit crazy, as you'd say. And that's the thing. You want that in Origin. You want someone who's tough, who can play 80 minutes and give the other team absolute hell. And he's that player for sure.
4: No Limit Boxing will today announce what it's calling the greatest fight card ever assembled in Australia. Tim Zhu will take on Errol Spence Jr. in Sydney next month. Two-division world champion Jamel Charlo to fight Aussie Cohen Mazudia in the co-main event. And AFL leader Fremantle has come from behind to beat Geelong by 9 points. This is Air News New South Wales.

0: This is New York City. I'm James B., and stay tuned now for The Man, with 2 hours of uninterrupted nostalgia, with the accent on jazz. And now, the sounds of satin. Tom Parker.
1: Thank you, James B., and hi, everyone. Yes, it's me, Tom Parker, with you for the next 2 hours, our musical bag, Nostalgia with the Accent on Jazz. A delight to spend these 2 hours together with you. This is our time, a time to relive laid-back sounds of yesteryear. From New York, jazz, nice and easy.

That's the album called On the Wild Side. It's musician John LaBarbera's unofficial tribute to the heroes and mentors of his past, as well as his own long overdue documentation of the state of his art. Along with him on this very fine album, his brothers, that's Pat on alto and Joe drums. It's an album that consists of the LaBarberas together with their friends in jazz. And for those of you who treasure that post-bop and New York hard drive of the 1950s, 60s and beyond, then you'll certainly enjoy this album with its nods to people like Art Blakey and Horace Silver, etc. It's a great album. John LaBarbera conducting the album called On the Wild Side. And we listened there to the track entitled Message from Art. It's a composition of the drummer, Joe LaBarbera. From Manhattan, this borough of New York City, we'd like to welcome in stations now throughout Australia. Across Greater Sydney over FM 99.3 and 88.5, to Melbourne's Eastern FM 98.1, Adelaide's 5MBS, Canberra's Art Sound FM 92.7 and 90.3, and right around Australia to all states, thanks to the Australian Community Radio Network, the network sponsored by APRA, bringing you the music of the nation through community stations. Would like to welcome you all to the sounds of New York City. Gee, it's good to be with you. Tom Parker in the chair and 2 hours ahead of us. That'll go really quickly because with fine music and good friendship, it's only a matter of time, isn't it? So why waste the time? Let's enjoy these sounds together.

you know, in this world of bleak and thorny despair. Blues are easy, grins are hard. You worry about the ozone layer and the national deficit and the cost of gasoline and takeover of computer technology at a time when, well, I can't even program my VCR. Rising violence, of course, at the movies, all that, and Donald Trump. So, do you have anything to worry about? No, not really. Not when you have music like this. This is the lady, Karen Allison, we have played so many times on our show, and I think this is I think her first album that she actually recorded herself and sent it off to Concord Records in the hope that something would happen. Certainly did, all right, because all these albums later, she's out there and she's a big star. Karen Allison, great song too, called Good Morning Heartache. It's taken from her album called As You Tay. Dexter Gordon, we featured on last week's show as a sound trilogy. We're playing again this week. Dexter Gordon, one of the foremost bebop tenor players of the 40s, adapted Charlie Parker's alto sax innovations into his tenor. That Dexter Gordon sound was more more biting, a brilliant tone in contrast to those traditional, reedy, breathy tenors of the day like Ben Webster and Coleman Hawkins. He had a gifted ear for melody and a great harmonic sense, and people like Sonny Rollins and John Coltrane assimilated and built upon Dexter Gordon's style, and later on, Gordon modernized his own style by learning from them. What goes round comes round, right? This is Dexter Gordon.

0: One of the great standards of the last century, Willow Weep For Me. Willow Weep For Me, the sounds of Dexter Gordon, his fine tenor playing, Bud Powell on piano, Pierre Michelot on bass and Kenny Clarke drums. It's taken from that album, Blue Note album, 1963, the album called Our Man in Paris. And of course, that's Dexter Gordon. Oh, it's two of a kind time. Yep, your matching up of two song titles put together in sentence form. You're two of a kind. Okay. This week, it's a big welcome back to Terry Rogers. Terry Rogers, been a long time since we've heard from Terry. It's good to have you back. Hi, Terry. How you doing? Okay, here's Terry's two of a kind. It's a goodie, too. It goes like this. Ooh, shooby-dooby-doo. Oh, there. I've said it again.
1: One day while strolling through the park, I overheard a lover's conversation.

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Dear, oh dear. Ah, yes. Good one. Good sounds, too. Thanks to Stacey Kent and Brooke Benton doing a little skit-scat there. And Terry Rogers. Excellent hearing from you, Terry. And we'll do it again next week with yet another Two of a Kind. This is Hubert Laws.

called Morning Star, not to be confused with another Morning Star that was written by the jazz pianist Jimmy Rolls. This is another star, also shining brightly in the late night sky, heralds the early morning light. That's The Flute, and nice sounds too, thanks to Hubert Laws, Dave Friedman on vibes, John Tropea, the guitarist, Ron Carter on bass, Billy Cobham drums, and the piano playing of Bob James. Morning Star. You're listening to From New York, Jazz Nice and Easy, across Australia on the Community Radio Network. I'm Tom Parker. Torch songs, songs of love, love within or without. Torch songs.

I Told You So, Natalie Cole, and You're My Thrill, Helen Merrill, taught songs. You know, the 1940s and 50s were great decades for the movie studios, in particular MGM, whose concentration on movie musicals was indeed a winner for them and for us, of course. Their stable, great lineup of stars. June Allison was there, Jane Powell and Judy Garland, Catherine Grayson, Frank Sinatra, Ricardo Montalban, Betty Garrett, Red Skelton. Oh, the list is very, very long and good. And they included within their musicals life stories of songwriters too. For example, the story of Richard Rodgers and Lawrence Hart. That was the movie called Words and Music. Songwriter Jerome Kern too. MGM put together a huge cast in the musical Till the Clouds Roll By. Yet another loosely knitted storyline, a perfect excuse, of course, to feature all of those fine Jerome Kern songs. In this 1946 MGM musical, basically the whole cast sang the title song of the movie, Till the Clouds Roll By. That was June Allison, Virginia O'Brien, Frank Sinatra, Ray McDonald, Tony Martin, Catherine Grayson. Well, we don't have that cast of thousands available for you, but we do have Mr. Paul Desmond. And we'll get to that in just one second. Well, it seems that the clouds didn't want to roll by. We'll try it again. Paul Desmond, Till the Clouds Roll By, hopefully.

Our memories of those MGM days, and they were great days, weren't they? The days of the movie musicals. Till the Clouds Roll By with Paul Desmond. Going to return now and remember some of the early days of the entertainment business. The Music Hall, England's early version of vaudeville, variety, thrived in the mid-1850s. I told you I was going back a ways. America's version of middle and lower class entertainment was the travelling minstrel show. White entertainers using black face makeup. They did parodies on the black man, singing what was then called coon songs. Singers and dancers and musicians and comedians blacked up and provided America and eventually the rest of the world with a good evening's night out. Of course, it wasn't long before the black man was finally allowed to perform as well. At last, free of the chains that bind, as it were, the wealth of entertainment poured out of this sector. Black entertainers in these minstrel shows, even though their colour never required it, still had to black up, use the black makeup, same as their white counterparts. Amazing. One such black performer, name of Bert Williams, famous for his dry patter songs in blackface, sang the song Nobody in 1908. Now this song, a hard luck story, early example of race consciousness replete with a double entendre, was performed deadpan by Bert Williams to great success. Bert Williams, he travelled the world, he performed for royalty, and he found fame. But at home in America, he always met with prejudice. He wrote, "I've never been able to discover that there was anything disgraceful in being a coloured man, but always found it inconvenient here, in America." W.C. Fields, who worked with Bert Williams in several of the big shows that they entertained, once observed, "He was the funniest man I ever saw and the saddest man I ever met." Well, let's remember this tragic face in comedy and song, this black face blackened up with two of his composed songs, songs of Bert Williams. The first, that song called Nobody, sung for us by Nina Simone, and then the great old Bert Williams composition, That's a Plenty, in the hands of good old Hoagy Carmichael.

0: plenty for me.
1: The music of Bert Williams, great music at that. Nobody with Nina Simone. And then Hoagie Carmichael and That's a Plenty. From New York, this is Jazz Nice and Easy, serving Australia with laid-back sounds designed with only you in mind. Restful sounds to ease you in or ease you out of that helter-skelter day. In Manhattan, I'm Tom Parker. Yes, indeed, it's time now for our special of the week, Sound Trilogy. Three tracks of that special guest or a musical theme.

Missouri, the state, conjures up in one's mind rugged county ranges, the Appalachian Mountains, old folk in rocking chairs on front porches, strange-looking kids on verandas picking banjos, the theme from Deliverance. Mountain stills bottling up raw, fire-eating booze, and of course the Missouri River flowing proud and free. But within Missouri, the urban areas of Kansas City and St. Louis, big bustling cities full with modern life and over the years home of some of the most exciting jazz musicians. This week's Sound Trilogy will take a look at three trumpets that became

became St. Louis's pride and joy. In the 1940s, Clark Terry, equipped with trumpet and later flugelhorn, dazzled all, from Count Basie to Duke Ellington to Quincy Jones. The creator of an irrepressibly bouncy style, incorporating aspects of predecessors Charlie Shaver's Rex Stewart, Dizzy Gillespie. His tone reflects similar sound to that of the old St. Louis trumpeter Joe Thomas. Clark Terry's very vocal nature of his horns were later to be a direct influence on another fellow from St. Louis, that of Miles Davis. And through him, of course, a whole generation of trumpeters to come.

Flugelin' the Blues, Clark Terry. Raised in St. Louis, Missouri as a young boy, Lester Bowie urged to practice his trumpet and wanted to practice it once more by an open window in the hope that Louis Armstrong just might happen to pass by and discover him. Lester Bowie's trumpet was flamboyant. He was a performer with a flair for comedy and musical irony, becoming also a major contributor to the group known as the Art Ensemble of Chicago. He was also a fine trumpet player with a beautifully rounded tone and a technique and imagination which encompassed the whole trumpet tradition, from the early growls of Bubba Miley to modern musings and to the most severe abstraction. And don't forget that beautiful tone. This then was Lester Bowie.

Loves I Once Knew, the trumpet of Lester Bowie. Miles Davis, the son of a wealthy middle-class family, got his first trumpet when he was 9. As a young teenager, Davis was befriended by Clark Terry, who influenced his sound and style. When the Billy Eckstine Band played St. Louis, he met Dizzy Gillespie, Charlie Parker. Their playing hastened Davis's exit from St. Louis and on to New York to 52nd Street. By the age of 19, Miles Davis was in the Charlie Parker Quintet, which recorded the first true bebop tracks, including the classic Now's the Time, which established Miles Davis immediately as a master of understatement and an alternative trumpet to Dizzy Gillespie. A revolutionary new sound was born.

Miles Davis became a legend, and after his passing, even more famous than he ever was. Lester Bowie also passed on 1999. Bowie, who also took his trumpet to extremes, to that of a theatrical experience, while still retaining that beautifully full and rounded tone. And Clark Terry, also gone. Clark Terry, the good old-fashioned swinger. When they named the train the Spirit of St. Louis, they got it wrong. The Spirit of St. Louis should be collectively Clark Terry, Lester Bowie, and Miles Davis, those golden trumpets of St. Louis. And that's our sound trilogy of the week.

Good year of 1973. In fact, that decade was a great period of time for the label CTI, with their great featured artists, people like Milt Jackson, as you've just heard, Hubert Laws and his flute, Herbie Hancock and Ron Carter, Steve Gadd drums, Freddie Hubbard, throughout. Oh, they had a great stable of jazz musicians. Listening there to Opus Defunct, it's taken from that Milt Jackson album called Goodbye, CTI. The veteran jazz pianist Ahmad Jamal can look back on a lifetime of achievement, but looking back, it's just amazing to remember that year of 1958 when Chuck Berry's Johnny B. Goode and Ritchie Valens' La Bamba all shared the charts with Unexpected Company, a piano player by the name of Ahmad Jamal. Yes, that's right. No rhythm and blues guitar hook or a taut singer's purr, just piano, bass and drums and a tune called Poinciana. Amazing. What's more, that album, But Not For Me, stayed on the charts for a record-breaking 108 weeks. Ahmad Jamal's trio.

Israel Crosby on bass, Vernell Fournier drums, and the piano stylings of Ahmad Jamal. Live at the Pershing Room, Poinciana, from that year of 1958. As I say, the album, a record-breaking 108 weeks on the chart. Isn't that something? It's a great song, great piano player.

From New York, Jazz Nice and Easy is produced in studios in Manhattan, New York City, and heard nationally across Australia on the Community Radio Network. Well, that old clock on the wall says we're out of here. It's time to close out our little soiree. Let's do it again next week. Same time. Same place. I'll see you here. In New York, I'm Tom Parker.

0: am I, please? Look at me. I've got one word to say to you, Kimberly. 2RRR 88.5. Well, that's bloody divine.
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Tony Bennett, just in time, got us off to a great start this week. I don't think Tony Bennett was in any movies. And in our special this week, it is Back to the Movies. It's another special featuring popular singers of the 1940s and 50s who also made it to Hollywood, but appeared in one or just a few films. This week we'll include Eddie Fisher, Pat Boone, Eartha Kitt, Glenn Campbell, Connie Francis, and maybe one or two more. And I'll talk about the films that they were in, and we'll hear some of the songs that they sang in those movies. But in advance of our special, let's have a song now from Connie Francis.

Connie Francis, My Heart Has a Mind of Its Own. And in our special today, we'll hear more from Connie and some of the songs that she sang in the movies that she starred in. She and other artists like Eddie Fisher, Pat Boone, Eartha Kitt, Glen Campbell did make their way to Hollywood and found success, as I said, in just a few movies. 2RRR 88.5 FM. 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

This week it's the turn of three more girls. Al Jolson sings about his girl, Sal. Eddie Cantor has Margie.

a peculiar sort of a gal, with a heart that was mellow, and I ought to know, an all-round good fellow, was my old pal.

Three songs there for three different girls, all from an age gone by, I guess. My Gal Sal from Al Jolson, Margie from Eddie Cantor, and Makita by Perry Como. And I have a song from Teresa Brewer, which might have been a girl's reply to some of those amorous words from those suitors. Teresa Brewer sings, "Ma, he's making eyes at me."

0: That was Theresa Brewer singing, "My, He's Making Eyes at Me." It's from an album that Theresa recorded in 1960 of old songs, most of them from the late 19th century. Well, we'll have more songs about girls next week. After the break, we'll go back to 1963.
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0: We go back to the 1960s for our next three songs, and in particular, 1963. In March of 1963, He's So Fine by the Chiffons. In April, I Will Follow Him by Little Peggy March, who didn't quite make it to suit her name March. She was in April. And June of 1963, Leslie Gore was on top of the charts with It's My Party.

0: three songs in 1963. In March of 63, He's So Fine by the Chiffons. And if you thought it sounded a little bit familiar, that you may remember was the one that George Harrison's My Sweet Lord sounded a little bit like, and there was the court case over it. I Will Follow Him from Little Peggy March. It was in April of 1963. And Leslie Gore, finally, It's My Party.
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0: Let's stay in the 1960s, and I have a guest to join me. Natalie, who joined me for two specials in which we each played some of our favourite 45s from the 1960s.
2: So, Brian, I'm going to wind my clock back to 1963, and this one was a really big hit in Australia, actually, that year. Well, not just Australia, but all over the world. And this particular track was covered later by groups such as The Hollies and singers Anne Murray and Linda Ronstadt all had big hit versions of this amazing track, by originally done by Doris Troy. And the song is Just One Look.

The next record I've got in my hit list was a 45 I picked up. This one, I think, might have been either Lawson's or Ashwood's. It was one of those secondhand stores. And I remember actually hearing another version of this song, which was very popular in the 90s, which was sung by a fellow called Peter Andre. And it was a really cheesy film clip of him with his muscly body and his shirt off coming out of the ocean. But I've chosen the original 60s version by a man called Brenton Wood. And the song is called Gimme Little Sign.

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And right here on 2RRR, it's time for our revival segment. I'll string along with you, top the charts in 1934 with the version by a band that I'd not heard of before, Ted Fiorito and his orchestra. But when I checked, I found that his orchestra was very popular in the 1930s, having 17 hits in the top 20 between 1932 and 1939. He was also the composer of many 1920s and 1930s hits, including Tut Tut Tootsie with Al Jolson. Ted was born in 1901 and died at the age of 70 in 1971. Well, then, in the late 1940s, Buddy Clark and Doris Day revived the song I'll String Along With You, and in the 1950s, both the Four Aces and the Four Lads did versions and included it in albums. So right now, we're going to hear the original version by Ted Fiorito and his orchestra from 1934, and then the Four Lads from the late 1950s.

'cause angels are so few. But until the day that one comes along, I'll string along with you. I'm looking for an angel to sing my love song to. And until the day that one comes along, I'll sing my song to you.

0: I'll String Along With You was our revival for this week, and we heard the version by the Ted Fiorito Orchestra from 1934. That was a number one hit for them that year. And then from the Four Lads in the late 1950s. And coming up in just a moment, we're having our National Guard radio show in the series hosted by Vaughan Munro. We'll be back in a moment with that.
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0: And time now for the National Guard radio shows hosted by Vaughan Munro. Instead of singing, he acts as compere, introducing other artists. This week we're going to hear vocalist Joni James and the orchestra conducted by Les and Larry Elgart.
6: The Army National Guard presents Joni James, the music of Les and Larry Elgart, and I'm Vaughan Munro, so let's go with music.

If you're not down in the Army right now, you're missing out. Not completely, because we've got this part of our festivities coming your way. And it's quite a gathering. Not only your friends and neighbors who are National Guardsmen, but the band of Les and Larry Elgart make a big noise in the music business in more ways than one. Then, of course, there's Joni James, who's going to do her share of singing while we do our share of listening and looking. It's a good deal all the way in the National Guard Armory. So let's go with music. First, it's the very charming Joni James, accompanied by assorted Elgarts. The song, I Woke Up Crying.

Terrific, Joni James. There'll be more of that in a minute, but here's where I tell about where the young man faced with a military obligation can get special technical training at the same time. The answer is the Army National Guard. Here's a tip on how you can get the finest technical training available. Become a member of the local unit of the Army National Guard. Today's National Guard trains with modern fighting equipment. And as a guardsman, you can learn exciting skills in radar, electronics, and even in the field of guided missiles. Yes, if you are 17 or over and faced with a military service obligation, or even if you are a veteran, you can get top training as a member of your local Army National Guard unit. Take this tip. Visit your local National Guard armory and talk over the opportunities the Guard offers you. You'll find that you get a good deal in the Army National Guard. We're dealing a Gershwin song in the Army right now, Les and Mary Elgar and Bidin' My Time.

0: Gershwin and Elgard certainly make a terrific combination.
1: I can mention another good one, Joni. You and a Jerome Kern song. So let's hear Daydreaming in the Joni James way.
2: And another vote for me. Tee off, Les.

Terrific, Joni. But daydreaming and the Army National Guard just don't go together, except when you sing about it. Wide Awake is more National Guard way of doing things, and that tradition goes back all the way to the Minutemen. You know, the Minutemen who answered Paul Revere's call to arms were actually men of an organized regiment which kept in training with regular drills. They were the forerunner of today's National Guard. National Guardsmen today are still prepared to meet any local or national emergency. When you enlist in the National Guard, you're a member of a proud outfit that offers many opportunities to young men. For instance, if you're between the ages of 17 and 25, facing military service, you can enlist in your local guard unit and arrange to take 6 months active duty training. Then, you return to your local National Guard unit in your hometown to complete your military obligation. This is one smart way for a young man to solve his problems about military training. Stop by your local National Guard armory and get all the facts now. You'll get a good deal in the Guard. Here's one you'll know. We call it the Boys Next Door. The Elgart Boys, of course.

0: The theme says that it's time, and that means time for all of us to say a big thank you to Les and Larry Elgard for making the National Guard Armory strictly off duty over the last 15 minutes. And of course, we've got a lot more thank yous for Joni James, who joined us here too. But there'll be other nights, and Joni, Les, and Larry, we'll be expecting you back real soon. For 6 days, the Armory goes back to work for the National Guard. But a week from now, there'll be another Les on our bandstand. Les Paul and his very charming partner in many things, including music, Mary Ford. So until the orders of the day read, let's go with music, a week from now, this is Vaughn Monroe saying so long for all your friends and neighbors in the Army National Guard who are keeping America strong by keeping their guard up.
1: The National Guard is ready on the land and in the air.
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2: And time for our special. A number of singers from the 1940s and 50s had very successful movie careers as well. Doris Day starred in many movies, in fact 39 altogether. Frank Sinatra was another singer who forged a very successful movie career. But there were quite a few others who also made it to Hollywood, appearing, though, only in one or just a few movies. I'll talk about the films that they were in, and we'll hear some of the songs that they sang in those movies. Well, first up is Eddie Fisher. Eddie burst onto the pop scene at the beginning of the 1950s. Despite his good looks, he appeared in only two films of any note, each with one of his wives, who were already very successful film stars. In 1960, his fame as a singer having already passed, he played a dramatic role in Butterfield 8 with his then-wife Elizabeth Taylor. But before that, in 1956, he starred with then-wife Debbie Reynolds in Bundle of Joy. The storyline has Debbie as a salesgirl who takes custody of a baby, causing a scandal. The film was made when Debbie and Eddie were America's favourite couple, but despite peaking his popularity that year, Eddie really had only a small singing role in that film. But from that film, let's hear Lullaby in Blue.

Disneyland Now special. We're featuring some of the singers who were very popular as singers in the 1940s, 50s or 60s, and who also went to Hollywood to do just one or just a few films. And Eddie Fisher was a phenomenally successful popular singer of the early 1950s, and he is one of those who only starred in one or two films, one with his then-wife, Elizabeth Taylor, Butterfield 8, a dramatic role, and that one in 1956 with wife Debbie Reynolds. And we heard them both, Debbie and Eddie, Lullaby in Blue. Well, Eartha Kitt appeared in quite a few films, but from 1948 right up till the year before her death in 2008. Her best-known film was New Faces in 1954. That was a musical revue with songs and comedy skits. It ran on Broadway for nearly a year in 1952 and then was made into a motion picture in 1954. The film was basically a reproduction of the stage revue with a thin plot added. The plot involved a producer and performer in financial trouble on opening night. A wealthy Texas official helped out on the condition that his daughter be in the show. By 1954, Eartha had become very well known as a new face with several hit songs to her credit, two of which were added to the film. But this is the best known of Eartha's songs from both the Broadway production and the film. It's called Monotonous and is about how boring a life of luxury can actually be.

30 days, salt air I sniffed, while I was shipwrecked and cast adrift with a man who looked like Montgomery Clift. Monotonous, for what it's worth, throughout the earth, I'm known as Fam.

A camel once walked a mile for me. Monotonous, monotonous. I could not be wearier, life could not be drearier if I lived in Siberia. Traffic has been known to stop for me. Prices even rise and drop for me. Harry S. Truman.

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Gaylord Houser sends me vitamin D. And furthermore, Ike likes me.

0: 真夏の
1: One of the songs that the Kit became very well known for, Monotonous, was in the 1952 stage production and the 1954 film of New Faces. And another well-known film that young Eartha starred in was St. Louis Blues in 1958. That film is broadly based on the life of jazz great W.C. Handy and starred jazz and blues greats Nat King Cole, Pearl Bailey, Cab Calloway, Ella Fitzgerald, as well as Eartha Kitt. The film's soundtrack used over 10 of Handy's songs and included the title song, and here's Eartha to sing that song right now.

0: St. Louis Blues. That was Eartha Kitt, and she starred in that film in 1958. Today, here on 2RRR in our special, we're featuring some of the artists, the singers, who were very popular in the 1940s, 50s or 60s, who were also in films but did not star in many of them, one or just a few. In just a moment, we'll be back with another artist who was considerably successful in films as well as a singer, and he was Pat Boone.
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4: And back to our threshold. Well, next up, as I mentioned, we have Pat Boone. Pat had a more successful career, of course, in the movies than a lot of other singers. He was featured in at least a dozen movies, the most popular of which were Bernadine and April Love in 1957, also Mardi Gras in 1958. Another popular one was the remake of the 1945 film, which starred Dick Hames in 45. That was starring Pat and Anne Margaret and Bobby Darin, State Fair. Well, right now we're going to hear the title song from April Love and Bernadine, and then from Mardi Gras we're going to hear the Mardi Gras March.

Songs from two of the films that Pat Boone starred in, Bernadine from 1957 and the Mardi Gras March from Mardi Gras in 1958. In a number of these films, more than one artist starred, so there's a bit of a crossover with the artist that we've got next. Bobby Darin starred with Pat Boone in State Fair in 1962, and Tommy Sands starred with Pat Boone in Mardi Gras. So Bobby Darin is next, and then Tommy Sands. Bobby appeared in only two films that are well known. He made his debut in Come September in 1961. Leonard Maltin's movie guide describes the film this way: frothy comedy about the younger generation, the younger generation being Bobby Darin and Sandra Dee, versus the older folks, and they were played in the film by Rock Hudson and Gina Lollobrigida. Leonard Maltin reviewed the film and said it was all good fun. Bobby Darin is credited with conducting the orchestra for the title song, and I'm not sure if he did sing in it. I guess he did, but this one was a hit called Come September, an instrumental song, and then we'll hear Bobby with Multiplication.

lies, casting their eyes both in the same direction. You'd never guess that one little yes could start a butterfly collection. A multiplication.

0: habits. 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Pretty soon you got a room full of rabbits. A parakeets in between tweets sometimes get too quiet. Uh-oh, but to have no fear, cause soon you'll hear a parakeet's riot, just try it. A multiplication, that's the name of the game. In every generation, you know they play the same. Yeah, it's multiplication, that's the name of the game. And each generation, they play the same. They better.
1: Two of the songs that Bobby Darin performed, he was in Come September, the film from 1961. He was the orchestra leader or the conductor of the instrumental, Come September, and he sang Multiplication. The other main film that Bobby Darin starred in was State Fair. It was a remake of previously successful versions in 1933 and 1945 about a family's adventures at the Iowa State Fair. But the 1962 version is not regarded as a financial or artistic success, but there were still some good songs written by Rodgers and Hammerstein. Well, here's Bobby Darin with Pat Boone and Anne Margaret to sing It's a Grand Night for Singing.

Bobby Darin with Anne Margaret and Pat Boone in It's a Grand Night for Singing from State Fair in 1962. Well, Tommy Sands was one of the other stars I mentioned with Pat Boone in Mardi Gras in 1958. He appeared in several little-known films, but his most successful film was Sing, Boy, Sing in 1958. Tommy played a teen idol, an Elvis clone, manipulated by his cold-hearted manager. The film purports to expose the evils of rock and roll. Well, here's Tommy Sands to sing the title song from that film.

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I thought I couldn't do it, but I sat on a track. Sang a little song and forgot how to cry.

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It makes no difference if I get a bad news, so just sing this song and say so long, blues.

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1: Sing Boys Sing, the title song from one of the films that Tommy Sands starred in, and that came from 1958. Today in our special, we're listening to some of the very popular singers from the 1940s, 50s or 60s, principally the 1950s and early 60s, I guess, who also went to Hollywood but starred in, well, maybe only one or just a few films. Pat Boone, a few more than that, but excluding the magnificent stars like Frank Sinatra and Doris Day, who had very big film careers as well as singing careers. Well, coming up in just a moment, we have another artist who was in, well, one, maybe just a few films. He was Bobby Rydell, and that's in just a moment.
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1: And back with our special today featuring singers who were very popular singers in the 1940s, 50s or 60s, and who also went to Hollywood to star in one or just a few films. And our next artist is Bobby Rydell. We mentioned that Anne Margaret starred with Pat Boone in State Fair in 1962. Well, the following year, 1963, she starred with another singer, Bobby Rydell. Bobby played Hugo Peabody in the movie version of Bye Bye Birdie with co-stars Anne Margaret and Dick Van Dyke. The story was inspired by the phenomenon of Elvis Presley being drafted into the United States Army in 1957. The name of the teen idol in Bye Bye Birdie is Conrad Birdie, whose character name is a wordplay, of course, on another pop singer of the era, Conway Twitty. The original Broadway cast production of Bye Bye Birdie had no real speaking role for the character of Hugo, Anne Margaret's boyfriend, but the movie script was rewritten specifically to expand the part for Bobby Rydell. And from the film's soundtrack, Bobby sings One Boy and then A Lot of Living to Do. And he's accompanied by the other artists who are in the film. With One Boy, he's accompanied by Anne Margaret and Janet Lee. And with A Lot of Living to Do, Jesse Pearson, who played Conrad Birdie, Anne Margaret, Bobby's girlfriend, and Bobby himself.

Well, being from the film soundtrack, these are quite long tracks, so to fit them in, we'll move along to I've Got a Lot of Living to Do. Bobby Rydell again with Anne Margaret and Jesse Pearson.

We heard there from Conrad Birdie. He was the main star in Bye Bye Birdie. And Bobby Rydell was the singing star, the main singing star in that film. And we heard Bobby singing along with the others on One Boy and A Lot of Living to Do. Wikipedia reports that there was one other film that Bobby Rydell had a role in. That was The Lady from Peking, and it's referred to as an Australian crime film directed by Eddie Davis, starring Carl Betts, Nancy Kwan and Bobby Rydell. Although shot in 1969, it was not screened commercially until 1975. It was last of three films that Eddie Davis made in Australia. A defecting Russian diplomat had arranged to meet with author Max Foster in Hong Kong, promising a diary that will tell the truth about Red China. This is the storyline. The diplomat is murdered and Foster tries to find the diary, which takes him to Sydney. Chinese, Russian and American spies take after him. Shooting began in Sydney in July 1969, shooting of the film, that is, and with some exteriors shot in Hong Kong. But the film was poorly received commercially and critically. So that was the one other film that Bobby Rydell starred in, apparently. Well, Connie Francis starred in four movies between 1961 and 1965. Before that, her singing voice was heard on three other films. The movies that she appeared in were all teen movies: Where the Boys Are in 1961, Follow the Boys in 1963, and Looking for Love in 1964. There was also one other, When the Boys Meet the Girls in 1965. Well, I have for you title tracks. Let's listen right now to the title song from the 1961 movie, Where the Boys Are.

Connie Francis from her first film in 1961, Where the Boys Are. Let's listen right now to the title song from Follow the Boys in 1963.

Connie also had a link with one of the other artists that we heard today, Bobby Darin. The two formed a romantic relationship when she was introduced to Bobby, and he was then an up-and-coming singer and songwriter before he'd really hit the big time. But Connie's strict Italian father separated the couple whenever possible. When her father learned that Bobby Darin had suggested the two lovers might elope after one of her shows, he ran Darin out of the building at gunpoint, telling Bobby never to see his daughter again. Connie later wrote that not marrying Bobby Darin was the biggest mistake of her life. Glen Campbell is the last of our singers for this program today of singers who were in films. Glen starred in a few minor films, but he's best known is as a supporting star in True Grit, a western that he starred in with John Wayne in 1969. This came right at the time of Glen's initial huge success in the charts. It's the film version of a successful novel about an over-the-hill marshal who helps a 14-year-old girl track down her father's killer. Moulton's Film Guide comments that the film is not as good as the book, but John Wayne's Oscar-winning performance made it fine screen entertainment. Well, here's Glen to sing the title track, True Grit.

0: Title song from True Grit, which starred Glen Campbell and John Wayne. And that's it for this week from me, Brian Crabb. I do hope you've enjoyed our program, our songs from the movies.
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1: Hello, hello, and welcome to Real World Gardener. It's Marianne here at the microphone. Thank you for joining me. Great to have your company. So what's on the show today? Firstly, I'm talking with agriculturalist Steve McGrain about winter pruning of fig trees. Then we're growing rhubarb in Vegetable Heroes, followed by a small native hibiscus in Plant of the Week, plus garden jobs for the weekend with Steve McLean.
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1: Fig trees aren't quite as common as citrus trees in the produce garden, but they're still a firm favourite. There's only a few things you need to know when attending to those trees, and believe it or not, winter time is one of those times. So find out now what needs doing. It's time for the Plant Doctor segment on Real World Gardener. On the line, I've got Steve McGrain, who's a horticulturalist and agriculturalist. How are you today, Steve?
2: Yes, very well. And yourself?
1: Not too bad. This segment is all about pruning figs because winter is the best time of year to actually prune your fig tree, believe it or not. So I thought let's get stuck into it, and because I have two fig trees, one a black Genoa and the other one I can't remember what it is. I just got a cutting.
2: It's a fig tree.
1: It's a fig tree, yeah. It's a well-behaved fig tree, whereas the black Genoa, which I've had for 3 years, has gone like crazy but not produced any fruit. So I'm going to give it a hard prune. What do you think?
2: Good. Yes. I would advise that, and we spoke again off air about when you first get them, the recommendation is you prune them by half. These are plants that fruit on new wood, so therefore they require you each year to prune them back to get the maximum amount of fruit from them. So when you first get them, you've got to be cruel to be kind, I'm afraid. You're going to have to go hard and really cut it back to just three or four main branches coming out, and any of the smaller stuff, all got to go.
1: Right. Okay. So now that it's 3 years old, I'm thinking that's a good thing to do now because I didn't do what you said.
2: Yes.
1: Yeah.
2: Look, any time is a good time with fig. That's the other thing, is they're very, very forgiving, as anyone will know, and they're easy to grow from cutting. So the other thing is when you do your prunings, you don't have to throw them away. You can make wonderful cuttings for your friends. A fig tree is probably a good thing, especially you mentioned it already, the black Genoa. They can get quite big, and putting it into a pot is not a bad thing to do. And if you've got, like, friends have got apartments or the like, they can do quite well in that regard. So they could have their fig tree on their balcony and be able to actually grow figs. So that would be my suggestion.
1: I was going to say, I've heard that figs like to grow on shallow soil.
2: Is that correct?
1: Uh-huh.
2: Yeah, no, that is so true. Because they come from Mediterranean climates, right, or Mediterranean environments. And as such, not all of them, some of them have been crossed, but most of them would come from that part of the world. And then they grow on fairly heavy limestone as well. So this is another interesting thing. Now, I've been on commercial farms, both organic and conventional fig farms, and they do try to treat them mean to keep them keen a little bit. So they have to have a lot of trace elements, so good mineralized soil, which is what they would have been used to in their natural environment. But don't overdo it with things like, people just go way too much on the, in this case, with the compost and especially nitrogen. Nitrogen will just put them totally into fruit and you'll never, into leaf, and you'll never see a fruit. So if you want your plant to do well, alkaline soils are important, and they grow in similar kind of environments to an olive tree. So maybe not as harsh, because olive trees can handle a pH of 9, believe it or not. And in South Australia, that's what they've been using, some soil or some sort of byproduct of crusher dust. and that is turning the soil very alkaline. So in this case, if we can get an alkaline of around about 8, that would be good. And crusher dust will do that for you, believe it or not. So adding crusher dust might be the way to go. But back off on the nutrients, because we certainly don't want it to grow that leaf. We want to struggle a bit, and that's when it's going to fruit the best for us. Volcanic soils are fantastic as long as you don't have a whole lot of nitrogen.
1: What is crusher dust exactly? Because I haven't heard of that before.
2: Yeah, well, you've probably seen road base.
1: Oh, yes.
2: All right, that is the what comes off that when they're chopping it up into a road base from that blue basalt rock ends up being crusher dust. And so it's just a finer material of road base, if you like. And so you can get yourself a couple of bags of that and spread that around the base of it, and that will just bring it into more alkaline condition. And the good thing about it is, being environmental again, it lasts for yonks. So year after year, it will continue to keep that soil alkaline. So if you've ever seen anyone throw a bag of crusher dust onto the lawn, they say you never have to fertilize your lawn again, because it again will alkaline the soil and deliver the minerals that are required for grasses, but similarly with a fig tree.
1: Wow. That's an awesome tip there, Steve. I'll have to source that crusher dust, that's for sure.
2: Yeah, you can get it anywhere. That's the wonderful thing, and it's so available. Sure, look, you know, technically some crusher dust is going to be more alkaline than others, but in general speak, you would add this to your pot. In your case with your black Genoa, you would add that to the soil in, a reasonable cover on the surface. And when you're watering that through, that's going to alkaline your soil over a period of time. One of the things that crusher dust is very useful for is for growing cuttings in. Things like that take some time to develop roots, like frangipanis, for argument's sake, will do very well in pure crusher dust. They get all their minerals, and fungi don't want to grow in it because it's just too high alkalinity.
1: Wow. You're really giving out the hot tips today, that's for sure.
2: I hope so.
1: Now, I was going to say, we should mention that if you've got a fig tree in your garden and it doesn't need to be cut back hard because it's been fruiting nicely for you, so all you need to do is cut out the crossing branches and make a nice vase shape so you've got a good airflow and everything. And if it's up too high, if the figs are too high for you to reach, or just cut it back so that you can reach the next year's figs, really.
2: Yeah, look, it depends. If you're a purist, the reality is in the commercial scenario, and putting on my agricultural science hat, it's 1/3 to 1/4 of the plant that you prune back each year. And the reason is we're looking for that new growth to give us the fruiting. And anything which is by rule is less than 45-degree angle from the main branch, we chop it off. So we want stuff that is more or less like right angles to the main branch. And anything within half a metre of the base of the trunk or the main or similarly the branch that you're pruning to, remove all of those laterals as well, or any of those verticals. And that's the technical way to do it. So if you want to then bring it into shape, by all means do so. But just keep in mind removing anything which is less than 45 degrees and too close to the trunk.
1: Right.
2: Because it won't fruit. It doesn't fruit very well on those inner branches. It always fruits better on the outer branches.
1: Okay. That's good to know too.

0: I could get away with that. And also my soil, look, it's really paramount that you consider what soil you're going to have, as with olive trees, as I've said. If you want to miss out on the disappointment, sure, you can have the black Genoa, or I would recommend people try to hunt down. It's a lot harder to get, but if you're doing it for the home garden, the white Genoa, because it's about half the size of the black Genoa. And also the other thing to consider, Marianne, is whether you want this for dried fruit, or whether you're going to preserve them, or whether you're going to eat them fresh, because they all have different applications, and it's worth finding out which one first would suit you.
1: Wow, that's good to know. Do you happen to know if brown turkey is a moderate grower and it's good for just eating fresh, or is that a good one for drying?
0: It's a fresh eater, yes, definitely. Whereas the white is one of the ones which they use to semi-dry, so they'll put sun-dried, et cetera. And it increases the flavour when it's in that. But the brown turkey doesn't do so well. It's a bit too wet, and it doesn't dry out as quite as easily. And it's a bigger variety as well.
1: Right. Well, there we have it. There's some great tips on pruning your figs during winter, which you need to get into now. Once again, Steve, it's been lovely chatting with you on Real World Gardener.
0: It was my pleasure.
2: Real World Gardener, bringing you informative topics about gardening and the environment with Marianne Cannon.
1: Okay, that was Steve McGrain, agriculturalist. His tip is to prune new fig trees by half when you get them, but for older trees, prune out any limbs that are less than 45 degrees to the trunk. Also prune out any branches less than a metre from the ground of your tree. If you have any feedback, email realworldgardener@gmail.com or write in to 2RRR PO Box 644 Gladesville, New South Wales 1675. Still to come, growing rhubarb in Vegetable Heroes, small native hibiscus in Plant of the Week, plus garden jobs for the weekend. But now for a track by LaBelle, and the track is Lady Marmalade.

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1: It's time for Garden Jobs for the Weekend with Steve McLean.
2: As usual, there's always jobs for the weekend, and this weekend, while things slow down in the garden during winter, your worms can keep working right through the cooler months, turning kitchen scraps and garden waste into rich micro-filled castings that will give your spring garden an absolute head start. A few cold snaps or strong winds can also stress your worms, so place your worm farm in a protected spot. Against a north-facing wall is always good, or under a patio, or in a shed with good airflow. Avoid water logging and make sure drainage is clear, because cold and soggy soil is a bad combo. Clean up fallen leaves and garden debris. Leaves can go into the compost bin, but assess garden debris first for any signs of disease like scale or leaf spot. These can go into the green bin. Also, feed plants, especially in the veggie bed, to encourage healthy growth in spring. And lastly, don't forget, remove weeds in the lawns and garden beds before they take hold. Mowing over deep-rooted weeds, such as dandelions, only encourages thicker growth.
0: Throw in a seed and watch your garden grow on

ASN Didi, it's time for Vegetable Heroes, and today I'm growing rhubarb, still, in a pot, still. And botanically, it's Rhum crosshybridum. Do you think of rhubarb as a fruit? Well, you wouldn't be the lone ranger on that one, because we're used to eating it mainly in desserts, such as rhubarb and apple crumble, or rhubarb and apple pie, or strudel. But did you know that rhubarb is actually a close relative of garden sorrel, which means it's a member of the vegetable family? Of course, 5,000 years ago, rhubarb was used for medicinal purposes when Chinese people used the dried roots as a laxative, but that is the Chinese variety. And in fact, the value of rhubarb in China was so high that, in fact, it was forbidden to be sent or exported along with tea. Different varieties of rhubarb have different medicinal uses, by the way. It wasn't until the early 19th century, when rhubarb became popular in food, that it began used in desserts and wine. Now, according to Mr. Clayton, a fourth generation Australian rhubarb grower and breeder, the hybrid version came to Australia from England with the first free settlers and was established by 1840. Interestingly, all rhubarb up to 1890 was winter deciduous. Then a Mr. Top of Bendigo developed an evergreen variety. Depends where you live, though. Varieties like Winter Wonder, Ever Red and Wanden Red are specifically bred not to die back and can be harvested all year round. So it is a perennial, and it only dies down in the coolest of climates. It's got those short, thick rhizomes, and the leaves are sort of triangular-shaped and crinkly with small greenish flowers. What we all like to eat is those long, thick and tasty stalks. Now, when's the best time to plant rhubarb? Well, in tropical or subtropical areas and temperate zones, in subtropical areas, it's until now in September. Temperate zones, July to September and October. Cool temperate districts, August to November. And arid zones, you can plant your rhubarb from July right through to February. In temperate and cool climates, the above ground plants of the rhubarb is withering away during the colder months. Don't be alarmed. Your plant hasn't died. It's just dormant. Of course, the winter has been warmer than usual in a lot of districts, and you can be growing yours still and seeing the leaves. Specifically, if it's in a pot, it's probably still got leaves and it might be flowering very soon. Apart from that, you can buy the dormant crowns now and plant them. Rhubarb can be grown in pots as long as they are large enough, minimum of 30 centimetres. The bigger the better. In fact, there's a variety called Ruby Red Dwarf. That's perfect for potted gardening because it has short, thick stems and it's bright red. And here's an important tip. You can't eat the leaves. They are toxic. They're full of oxalic acid. And there you go. Now, if you want to get a plant that is for sure red, you might want to ask a friend who has a red stem piece of rhubarb and ask them to make a division by cutting down through the crown between the buds or eyes, leaving a piece of storage root material with each separate bud. This is a good way to share them. You need to do this in autumn or winter when it's dormant. But here's another tip. Not before it's at least 5 years old. So you might have to start off with the crown if you can't find a friend like that. Now, rhubarb's a heavy feeder. That means it needs lots of fertilizer during the growing season. You've got to use large amounts of organic matter like cow manure mulches applied in late autumn and work that mulch carefully into the soil around the crowns. I have been told never to use the pelleted chook manure on your rhubarb. We'll see. I don't know. During the active growing season, you also need a side dressing of complete fertiliser at 3 monthly intervals. Okay, so you don't have to dig up your rhubarb plant. It will last for 10 to 15 years in a permanent place. The biggest question a lot of people ask is, why aren't my stems red? Well, if you've bought a crown that claimed it would be red stems and yours isn't, there's a simple answer. The soil is too acidic, so add lime. One of the main reasons for acidic soil around the rhubarb is when the leaves die down and are left to decompose on the soil,
they acidify it. On others, especially those grown from seed, they'll always be green. And that's because seed-grown rhubarb isn't always reliably red, even if the seeds came from a red-stemmed parent plant. Yeah, so the bad news for you is that those plants will always be green. Of course, you could colour them, but that's not a good idea, I don't think. There isn't much that goes wrong with rhubarb, although some districts have reported they get mites in the leaves or borers in the stem. How about that? Well, why is it good for you? The good news is that rhubarb is low in saturated fat and sodium and very low in cholesterol. It's also a good source of magnesium, a very good source of dietary fiber, vitamin C, vitamin K, calcium, potassium and manganese. So, apple and rhubarb crumble for you then. And that was your Vegetable Heroes segment for today. Still to come, a small native shrub in Plant of the Week, then garden jobs for the weekend. But now for a track by Lips Inc. I suppose that stands for Incorporated. And the tune is Funky Town.

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1: You are now listening to Real World Gardener with your host, Marianne Kelly.
2: Well, I'm growing this plant and you might like to as well. Did you know that Australia has plenty of its own hibiscus varieties? Not the least of which is the one I mentioned that I'm growing. It's the geranium-leaved one. Yes, I finally sourced it from a native nursery. It only grows to around 75 centimetres high. And the flowers are pink. They look like miniature versions of exotic hibiscus blooms. Let's find out a bit more. It's time for Plant of the Week on Real World Gardener. On the line, I've got Adrian O'Malley, who collects native plants, not just one or two, but many native plants. How are you going, Adrian?
3: I'm good, thanks, Marianne. How are you?
2: I'm all right. Now, I discovered that you've got a hibiscus that has geranium-like flowers and, in fact, is called Hibiscus geranoides. I've never heard of it before.
3: So oides, of course, means like, so it's geranium-like, and the leaves are geranium-like. We accidentally started talking about this in another show, so I figured we might as well talk about the actual Hibiscus geranoides. And the reason I think it would fit in everybody's garden, it's got a flower every day of the year. Well, not just one, probably a few flowers, 365 days a year. What more can you ask for from a plant? It's tough as and long-lived. There was one in the garden here when I moved in 17 years ago. It's a small shrub to maybe a metre, but maybe a little bit more. That original plant that was in the garden already is still alive 17 years later and still only about 80 centimetres high and still flowering every day like it's done every day for the last 17 years.
2: And how would you, I've said the leaves are geranium-like, but it's kind of like a cut-leaf geranium, I suppose.
3: Yeah, so I would describe it grows like a whip in my experience, by which I mean one thin stem. It's a small shrub, so maybe the stems are as thick as your little finger at the base, and single stem, single trunk. So and it's just a whip. It's just poof, straight up there. It is and flowers. So they're pink, typical hibiscus shape. In the photo in that I'm looking at online, the flower in the photo is quite open, but in my experience. And the books say they tend to be a bit cuppy, if you know what I mean. And the book says trumpet shaped. Yeah, so they tend not to open widely like you would. When we think of hibiscus, the hibiscus we're thinking of are not natives. They're introduced species of hibiscus, and that kind of like Hawaiian shirt kind of thing. But no, this tends to be cuppy. It doesn't open widely, but it's a mid pink, no fragrance, but that typical presentation of the stamen and a nice pink. But the one in the picture on Australian Plant Society with it really wide open, I've never experienced that. I've only ever known them to be quite cuppy like this.
2: All right. Oh, well, that's interesting. I'm glad I saw it.
3: The flowers last. I actually couldn't tell you how long the flowers last because I've never bothered to look at one flower and one plant for more than a day because they're always on it. So even if it only lasts a day, tomorrow you'll have more flowers on it.
2: Yeah, I do believe you're right. They do, like a lot of hibiscus, only last a day. But this one is more of a tropical hibiscus because I don't think it's cold tolerant. I don't think you'll be able to take it up to the Blue Mountains.
3: No, yeah, Northern Territory and WA, so East Arnhem Land grows in tropical savanna, but I'm in Sydney and I'm quite happy for it to do this. It sets seed freely, so you kind of get thickets of it. I don't just have one, I have many, and out the front, you know, it self-seeds and I don't need 10 of them, so I just pull out the seedlings and, it would have the potential for weediness, I suspect, if you didn't keep on top of it.
2: Do you think if you pruned it that it would become, because you said it grew whip-like, if you pruned it, Would it become a little bit more shrubby?
3: I don't know because I've never. I just like it for what it is. I mean, it's a feature in amongst other things. And as I said, you know, like I don't just have one. It forms because it sets seed, so you have a colony of them. But that's okay because I've got a bit of space for that. But it's not elbowing other things out of the way. It's not taking up a lot of space because it is that whip. It is that, you know, tall, straight. Here I am. Here's my flowers. Enjoy me. Yeah, I don't know if I'd ever. I mean, I'm sure you could prune it, but I'm not going to start today because it's raining.
2: Oh, of course. that's a good indication. Anyway, I was just thinking it's pretty unusual for a hibiscus to self-seed. I have never heard of that.
3: I've got so I started out with geranoides, and I wouldn't have thought when I first started with natives, my gateway drug to natives was, you know, showy grevilleas. I've got books on grevilleas, but I liked the really unusual grevilleas, and what's that hibiscus? Oh, it's hibiscus geranoides. I now have 1, 2, 3, 4, 5 different species of hibiscus in my garden, and there's one of them the flowers only last a day. They open in the morning. If it's a hot summer's day, they'll be done and dusted by late afternoon. But it sets fruit, and hibiscus is in the same family as okra. The fruit is like okra, and the seeds, it seeds prolifically. So I've got, you know, I had a hibiscus out the front. Unfortunately, Mum died, but I potted up Junior, and now Junior is the feature plant out the front. So the hibiscus that I have, yeah, they all I've managed to grow from seed.
2: Ah, that's interesting. So because I've only got the introduced hibiscus in my garden, probably only has sterile seed. It's probably why it doesn't self-seed, I would think. You'd only can propagate it from cuttings because I've got, you know, things like particular hybrids. So that's probably why. But
3: I've got Heterophylla. I've got geranoides. I can't think of another. Again, surprise, Adrian's got a plant that's grey foliage. One of the ones I've got I love is the grey foliage. And it has these beautiful pink flowers, and you only have to kind of breathe on them and the petals shimmer. They're so delicate. And again, the flowers. So Heterophylla and the one Boomba Creek is the common name of it. The flowers only last a day.
2: And are they yellow?
3: I've got yellow. So Heterophylla is white. I've got a yellow and I've got a pink.
2: Oh, okay. That sounds like a lovely combination, that's for sure. Well, there we have it. That's hibiscus geranoides, a learning one for me today. Thanks so much, Adrian, for sharing your information.
3: No worries, Marianne. Good to catch up.
4: From ocean depths to mountain peaks, Mother Nature moves and speaks with Real World Gardener.
2: And that was horticulturalist Adrian O'Malley. So as he mentioned, the plant originates in tropical regions of Australia, but it grows well in warm temperate areas too, and not really suitable for growing in cold districts. But I guess you can put it up in a pot like I am, but I'm not in a cold district, so I just thought I'd see how it goes and cut it back every so often to keep it compact. Still to come, garden jobs for the weekend, but now for a track by the Swinging Blue Jeans, Hippie Hippie Shake.

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2: It's time for the Garden Jobs Longer Chat on Real World Gardener. On the line, I've got Steve McLean, who is still in Austria. How today, Steve?
3: Hi, Marianne. I'm really good, thank you. Another week and a half or so, and we'll be back home in Australia.
2: Okay, then. Well, you might as well enjoy while you're over there, because it's getting cooler in here in Australia. Let's start off with the listener question, which is... Mandy, she's asking, she's dug a clump of dahlia tubers. It was a great homicide. What do you people think on all the fresh green bits? Does it look suspicious? Apparently the tubers have got some funny new growth that she's dug up. And hopefully it's not a problem, because it's been one of her best performers this year.
3: Thanks for your question, Mandy. Just in case listeners are wondering, as I was initially as well, homicide is a decorative dahlia. It's a dahlia hybrid that shows off blooms in a soft peachy apricot with speckles of crimson red. And decorative dahlias are a tall growing variety with large rounded blooms of up to about 15 centimetres across, giving them the wow factor in the garden or vase.
2: Unfortunately, Mandy, what you have is leafy gall. You need to throw out the whole clump and sanitise any tool or pot that has come in contact with it. Soil or potting mix needs to be thrown out, or at the very least moved away from perennial plants. Homicide is an easy, inexpensive cultivar to find to replace. It's one of my husband's favourite dahlias.
3: A telltale sign in this case is the huge number of shoots growing very close together. And other times you see white immature shoots, which often look like cauliflowers when they are smaller and white. And if the cauliflowers are buried in ground growing, once they poke through the soil exposed to light, they look like the photos in this post. Lots of sprouts forming little forests.
2: This is different from shoots which are broken off or removed for propagation by cuttings. When you remove a healthy shoot from the tuber as a cutting, you get 3 to 5 new eyes gradually growing into shoots around the space where the cuttingy is taken. These new shoots aren't cramped tight together like the shoots in leafy gall. So, yes, it looked a little bit like, I don't know, celery leaf coming out of the base of the tubers of the dahlia. Anyway, I hope that answers your question. Let's go on to the hort term, which is imbibition.
3: Recently, I was asked why one sowing of telegraph peas did not germinate when another lot of sugar snap peas did in the same bed, and they were both in the same growing conditions. And it came down to a couple of environmental possibilities, one of which was that the telegraph peas, well, they're prone to imbibition injury. And what is that, you may well ask?
2: You have to look at what happens when a seed is planted before actual germination. This initial process is called imbibition and is a rapid absorption of moisture from the soil by the seed. This water intake causes the dry, dormant seed to swell, which in turn triggers processes that wake up the seed and allow germination to begin.
3: What can happen is that when water rushes into the seed very quickly, especially if that water and soil is very cold, typically below about 10 degrees Celsius, the cell membranes are less elastic, and this causes the cell walls and membranes to rupture. In other words, the seed coat cracks when dry seeds meet very cold water.
2: And when seeds and soil are warm, the membrane damage is quickly repaired by the physiological activity associated with germination, and everything continues normally. That is, germination continues on.
3: When seeds and soil are cold, the physiological repair of the damage is slowed or stopped altogether. Left unrepaired, this damage to cell membranes and the subsequent leakage of cell contents can result in the death of the seed itself, and so therefore a lack of germination altogether.
2: There we have it. Now, the plant profile is native Rosella. It's one of Australia's own hibiscus heterophyllus, commonly known as native rosella. It's a plant that deserves a bit more attention, than it typically gets. So let's have a look at what's all about. Now, I believe, Steve, you've got this growing in your garden back in Australia.
3: We actually have a couple of them right outside our bedroom, actually, and I love the birds that it attracts into our garden.
2: Yeah.
3: And it actually belongs to the same family as hibiscus. Most of us are familiar with that big tropical hibiscus that you see in warmer gardens. But this one is a true Australian native, found naturally along bush margins, rainforest edges, and creek lines up and down the East Coast. There's something satisfying about growing a plant that actually belongs here. And this one has quite a bit going for it.
2: It's a tall, fast-growing shrub, generally reaching somewhere between 2 and 4 metres, with flowers that are typically white or pale cream with a deep pink to burgundy centre. You'll also come across yellow-flowered forms, and it blooms generously through spring and summer, and the whole plant is a bit of a wild, open character to it. It's not a neat, compact shrub. It's a bit more relaxed than that, but regular pruning after flowering will keep it tidy and actually encourages more flowers the following season.
3: Yeah, actually, Marianne, it's worth noting that regular pruning, this native rosella actually responds really well to the pruning, and that's something we do with ours. And you know, one thing worth knowing before you actually plant it is that the stems are quite prickly, so it's best positioned away from pathways or spots where people are moving around regularly. Give it a bit of space and it'll be perfectly happy.
2: So it's a good one for wildlife. Honeyeaters, lorikeets and butterflies are all drawn to the flowers, and the fruits are edible for both humans and birds. So the fruit has a tart flavour and has traditionally been used in jams and preserves. So if you're inclined to do a bit of foraging for your own garden, it's an added bonus. Now, have you done any jams or preserves from the fruits?
3: No, not from this one we haven't, no, but it is something that's worth considering, absolutely.
2: And if you're looking to add a bit of biodiversity to your garden, it's a useful plant to have around.
3: Care-wise, it's not particularly demanding. It likes a warm, sunny or partly shaded position with reasonable drainage. It naturally grows along, as we mentioned before, the bush margins and creek lines, so it appreciates moisture but doesn't want to sit in wet soil for extended periods of time. A layer of mulch, as with many of these types of plants, around the base will help keep it comfortable. That mulch will retain moisture over the warmer months, but it will also stop the root zone from drying out too quickly.
2: It does prefer warmer conditions, so it suits temperate to tropical climates best. That said, it's been grown successfully in cooler areas when given a sheltered position, so it's worth a try if you're keen. If you're in a frost-prone area, a protected spot near a north-facing wall or fence would give it the best chance.
3: To propagate from seed, a light scuff with sandpaper before sowing will help with germination. This just softens the hard seed coat and encourages the seed to get going more quickly. Sow it in spring for best results, and if you would rather take cuttings, late winter to early spring is the time to do that, and you should see roots forming within about 6 to 8 weeks.
2: If you're after a native plant that's generous with its flowers, supports local wildlife and doesn't ask too much of you in return, the native rosella is worth considering. Look out for it at your local native plant nursery. It may not always be on the main bench, but it's worth asking for. And there you have it. That's the plant profile and garden jobs. Once again, Steve, it's been marvellous chatting with you.
3: Thanks, Marianne. I really enjoyed it this week. Great to chat with you also.
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2: Time for the What's On segment on Real World Gardener. On the line, I've got Sabrina Ferguson. Hey today, Sabrina. How's your garden going?
8: I'm very well, and my little ichnea bromeliads have got these lovely purple spikes of flowers on them.
2: That's wonderful. So are mine. Anyway, what's on?
8: Well, the next Lane Cove Makers Market is on this Sunday from 9 till 3 in Lane Cove Plaza. 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So go and bust yours out there. Find more info at lanecove.nsw.gov.au. Ryde Hunters Hill Flora and Fauna Preservation Society have an interesting talk on Sunday. It's called Where Have All the Trees Gone? With all those new cookie-cutter suburbs growing exponentially and knock-down rebuilds on existing blocks, Sydney's canopy of trees is disappearing. Professor Peter Davies is the course director for the Master of Sustainable Development at Macquarie Uni, and he's going to pose the question of how redevelopment can include nature. This is at the Field of Mars Environmental Education Centre from 2 till 3.30. Alfred Vincent is the person to book with on 0403 749 181. And you'll also find this event at ryde.nsw.gov.au in the events section. Ryde Council invites you to a Winter Comfort at Home webinar on Tuesday the 23rd. 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It's on from 6 till 7.30. 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It's all about seed, feed and harvest. Learn the art of stress-free propagation, natural pest management through biodiversity and the BRICS secrets of harvesting for peak nutrition and taste. It's on from 9.30 till 12.30 at the Coal Loader Centre in Waverton. 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Also on the 27th, Willoughby Council is holding a talk called Native Edible Gardening, Learn, Taste and Take Home a Plant. In this talk, you'll learn practical ways to incorporate native edible species into your garden design, creating a landscape that's both productive and ecologically supportive. It covers how to plant and establish native edibles, including selecting the right plants for different conditions, such as full sun and shade. And you'll also learn how to confidently harvest these plants and use them in simple recipes. This is in Chatswood Library from 11 till noon. 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
2: 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Until next week, I'll leave you with a track by the Bee Gees. The song is Too Much Heaven. But for me, have a great gardening week. Bye for now.

Welcome to the Cosmic Cowboy Cafe. My name's Eddie White, and we've got some great country music for you over the next 2 hours. Country music that's a little more Austin, Texas than Nashville, Tennessee.

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And we open up the show tonight with Becky Hobbs, the Beckaroo. Girls' Night In, because tonight it's going to be a girls' night in here on the Cosmic Cowboy Cafe. Over the last 30 years, I've been accused of not playing as many gals on the show as blokes. And it's true. I've only got 2 hours, and what do you do? But tonight we are going to make amends. We're going to have 2 hours of double play from some of the best gals around, including Becky Hobbs. We opened up with Girls Night In because that's what tonight is going to be all about. I just told you. I hope you were paying attention. And then we had Jones on the jukebox, one of her biggest hits. And she came out here.

Casey in 2016 on the 1st of September after a long fight, and it was a fight. I know that's a bit of a cliche with colorectal cancer, but she had such a great sense of humor. I told her a joke. She just had a colostomy, and I said to her, you know, Casey, the worst thing about a colostomy? And she said, no, what? And I said, finding shoes to match the bag. Anyway, she broke down and started, you know, laughing uncontrollably, and she told me that from there on in, she used to use that joke in all of her shows. Anyway, so we had Becky Hobbs. Now let's have some Casey Jones.

0: but I'm not bitter.
1: Oh, thank you.

The late, great Casey Jones with Donald Trump's Hair, and that came out in 2009. So people were taking the urine out of his hair a long, long time ago, weren't they? And then we had a track from an album called Men Are Some of My Favourite People with But I'm Not Bitter. And Casey was mostly known for her comedic material, but she also did a lot of really wonderful, serious, inverted commas stuff. And she actually was the producer of a tribute album to Mickey Newbury, where she does a wonderful, wonderful version of San Francisco Mabel Joy. Now, if you've just joined us, we're having a girls' night in. We're having 2 hours of girly double plays. So we've had Becky Hobbs, we've had Casey Jones, and now we're going to have some Audrey Auld, the late, great Audrey Auld. She passed away, sadly, at the age of 51 on the 9th of August in 2015. So in the space of 12 months, we lost both Audrey and Casey.

0: Audrey Alden Mazera. When she got married, she added Mrs. name to her name. So before that, we had Your Wife from her Tonk album when she was just plain old Audrey Auld, and then she was Audrey Auld Mazera. And great album that. In fact, she has so many great albums. She was all part of the Vic on the Park Wednesday nights down at the Vic on the Park in Marrickville. And Catherine Britt was a regular performer there. So what we can do, we're going to go and pay some bills and come back with two tracks from Catherine Britt.
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7: Well, hi, hello and howdy, folks. Welcome to the wonderful world of wireless here on 2RRR 88.5 FM. Yes, it's me, Michael Parsons, reminding you that if you like some good old country music, coupled with a heap and helping of old-time rock and roll, a dash of rhythm and blues, along with a segment 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p.m. Why? Because you just might learn something. Truly, you just might. I know you'll enjoy it.
0: And a big Cosmic Cowboy Cafe howdy to the man they couldn't root, shoot or electrocute, Mr. Michael Parsons, who is still over there in Southeast Asia. I think he's still in Vietnam. He's been there for 2 weeks. Anyway, he'll be away for, I think, another 3 or 4 weeks. So no idea who's in his shoes tomorrow. I know last week I turned on the radio to have my brekkie to Wild in the Country out there at Casablanca, and just got jukebox. I thought maybe Julius, who had filled in so ably and capably the previous week, might have done it. But there's a half a chance, I'm not sure. I've put my hand up for the 27th. So instead of being Wild in the Country, we'll be Wild in the Cafe. But the station manager the standee station manager, Chuck, who does the great breakfast show here on the station on Thursday mornings, between 7 and 9, he's standing in for Natalie De Silva, who's taking some holidays, a well-deserved rest from running the station. And so Chuck was going to get in touch with Michael and just see what might be happening in the coming weeks on his show. Now, I mentioned before that Audrey Mazera was, and her then life and musical partner, Billy Bob Chambers, were very influential in the career of Catherine Britt. And one of our regular listeners, Macca the Alpaca from the Trailer Park, is a big Catherine Britt fan, as am I, just by the way. So, Macca, a couple of songs for you, mate.

Catherine Britt, she ain't going nowhere. With a little bit of help from the man who wrote the song, Guy Clark, and it came off her album, which came out in, when did it come out in? Let me have a look. 2012. It was called Always Never Enough, and we opened up that Catherine Britt Girls' Night In double play with one of her most recent singles, One Divorce, Two Kids, and A Few Whiskies Ago. It is 23 minutes to the hour here in the Cosmic Cowboy Cafe, and this is Heather Miles.

A couple of tracks from Heather Miles, a couple of good tracks too. Not that she's ever done any bad tracks. She's been going for a long, long time. In fact, I remember listening to Heather Miles when Sharon Raphael, a.k.a. Becky Sue, used to do the show between 5 and 7 for Weekend Country. And that's a long, long time ago. I did my apprenticeship with Becky Sue. She allowed me to come in when I was doing the radio training course here on the station and do a bit of panel work and read a couple of community service announcements and eventually, you know, back announce. And she was very kind and generous with her time. And she's up there in Tawantin in Queensland. So, hey, Becky Sue, thank you for looking after me all those years ago, like 30 years ago. And back then she was playing Heather Miles. Heather Miles was one of Sharon's favourite artists. And we played playing every honky-tonk in town from her album, which came out way back in, when was it, 1998, Highways and Honky-Tonks. And then we played Big Cars from Sweet Talk and Good Lies, which came out in 2012. And on that, the first album, Highways and Honky Tonks, she duets with Merle Haggard on No One Is Gonna Love You Better. So I might put that CD aside and play that in the coming weeks. Now, if you've just joined us, where have you been? You've missed an hour and three quarters. No, you missed three quarters of the show. Yeah, not an hour. And tonight here on the Cosmic Cowboy Cafe, it's a girls' night in. We're playing the gals. We're getting some estrogen into the studio. We're kicking all that testosterone out. And we're having double plays from some of the best gals in country music, like Linda Gale Lewis.

Hi, this is Linda Gale Lewis from Austin, Texas. And you're listening to the Cosmic Cowboy Cafe on 2RRR 88.5 FM with my friend Eddie White.

0: Yeah, two tracks from Linda Gail Lewis, Jerry Lee's little sister, 57 years apart. That one was Baby You've Got Word Tax, which was actually with a bit of help from her big brother, came out in 1965. And before that, we had an album from 2022. It was called Linda Gail Lewis, a tribute to Jerry Lee Lewis, recorded at the Sun Studios. And helping out on that particular album were her son-in-law, guitar whiz and producer Danny B. Harvey, Slim and Jim Phantom from the Stray Cats, and Annie Marie Harris, her daughter. Good stuff. Now we're going to a break. We're going to pay some bills. And on the other side of the break, we're going to come back with some Iris and Dement.
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5: 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Hoo-wee! What more could this old Hunter's Hillbilly want than the Cosmic Cowboy Cafe with Eddie Cowperson White? The Electric Barnyard with Johnny Lee Good? Wild in the Country with Michael Man About Town Parsons? Country Roads with the Bucka Walker Buckaroo Ronnie Boy? And music from Foggy Hollow with the Talking Dog, Mike Keir? 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

3 minutes after the hour here on the Cosmic Cowboy Cafe on 2RRR 88.5 FM. A couple of tracks from Iris Dement and a couple of tracks going back 30-odd years. We opened up that little Girls' Night In double play with Iris Dement from Our Town, which was the title, well, the theme song for Northern Exposure, a very, very successful TV show back in 1992, would you believe? And then we had No Time to Cry from her 1994 album called, what was it called? My Life. And Merle Haggard did a fantastic cover version of that, which we'll find where it's hiding and bring in the next few weeks. And a big Cosmic Cowboy Cafe. Howdy, our mate Kaz Johnson down there in Moët des Chandons. She's having a Shiraz and some camembert enjoying the show tonight. And in 2 weeks' time, Kaz will be in this very studio as my special guest programmer. We had a chat today and ran through a few of her song options, and it's going to be a hoot, let me tell you. Now, what have we got for you? I know we've got some Sonny Sweeney. This is Sonny Sweeney's first album, the Heartbreakers Hall of Fame, which was an absolute ripper. Came out in 2006, so it's 20 years old, would you believe? And she had the good sense back in those days to realise that she probably couldn't fill a CD with her own songs. So she picked half a dozen songs of other people, and then she added six of her great songs. So it was a fabulous album. In fact, I reckon it's one of the greatest debut country albums in the history of recorded music. But there you go. Now, interesting enough, previous to Iris Dement and Catherine Britt, we had Audrey Auld, and Audrey Auld wrote this song, Next Big Nothing, and then we're going to play Sonny Sweeney's version of Iris Dement's Mama's Opry.

Hi, this is Emily Herring from San Marcos, Texas, and you're listening to the Cosmic Cowboy Cafe with Eddie White on 2RRR 88.5 FM.

Isn't Sunday Sweeney great? She's got a brand new album out. Well, no, it's a brand new album. Came out end of last year, which is one of the best albums released last year. And I was just thinking, you know, a lot of the stuff we're playing today, we would have been playing when we first flung open the doors of the Cosmic Cowboy Cafe way back in 1996. Like this next lady, Katie Moffat, we're playing two tracks from her. Albums which were produced by Tom Russell. On the one was on the Watermelon Records label, which was an absolute ripper. And this was on Philo. This is Amelia's Railroad Flat.

0: Not much of a...
1: We interrupt this program to alert you to the fact that I made a queuing mistake. I'm playing the wrong album or the wrong tracks. Anyway, so Sergeant Slaughter, an hour and 15 minutes into the show, make an entry in your little black leather-bound notebook, queuing error. So we're going to try and rectify that immediately.

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1: Our City of Ryde's Mayor, Trenton Brown, is inviting you to catch up with him for a chat. 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So come along to the West Ryde Marketplace at 14 Anthony Road, West Ryde, on Monday the 13th of July between 10 and 12 noon and say hi. He'll be very pleased to meet you.
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3: Hey, y'all, this is Dallas Moore from Texas, Ohio, and you're listening to the Cosmic Cowboy Cafe on 2RRR 88.5 FM with my old buddy, mi amigo, Eddie White. Get amongst it.

Couple of tracks from Texas gal Sarah Pierce. Open up the double play, the girls' night in double play with a radio, and then A Dream as Big as Texas. And speaking of Texas, here's Flora May Holiday with Come to Texas.

Howdy, folks. This is Joey Alcorn, and you're listening to my favorite DJ in all the world, the one and only Eddie White, right here on the Cosmic Cowboy Cafe.

0: couple of tracks from Flora May Holiday. We had Flora May Holiday here in the studio. Dear, I don't know when it was. It must have been about 20 years ago because I know she was pregnant with her daughter, Adelaide. And I think Adelaide, or is it Flora? She's got two girls. And I think she's just turned 20 or 21. So it was a while ago. But we did a couple of gigs around town with her, and I was her tourist guide, and we had a fun time. So g'day, Flora May Holiday, and g'day, Dave Ellis. He's from Bris Vegas, but for the next few months, he's spending weekends on the Gold Coast because he's the flogger of prestige, high-quality real estate. He's selling some townhouses off the plan, some townhouse complexes. I've heard all about it. Sounds fantastic, and I hope you're enjoying the show tonight on the Gold Coast, and I hope you flog some real estate over the weekend. Now, we've got to tell you about one of our favourite folks here on the station.
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3: The Country Roads program winds its way back into town every Sunday morning at 6 o'clock with me, Ronnie Boy, riding high in the saddle on 2RRR 88.5 FM with an encore version of the show on Thursdays between 2 and 4 p.m. Whoa, Barney, steady up there, boy. I'll treat you to some great country tracks, rockabilly and early rock and roll tracks from the Bucka Walker Buckaroo collection. 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
0: And a big Cosmic Cowboy Cafe howdy to our mate Ronnie Boy, who tonight is soaking in a lavender and oatmeal scrub tub, whatever that is, and he's indulging in some delicious Shiraz.

0: A couple of great tracks from the band formerly known as Dixie Chicks. Now this is calling themselves The Chicks. But back when those songs were released, Wide Open Spaces, which is the title track of their 1998 album, they were called The Dixie Chicks. And then we had Goodbye Earl. Great song from 99. Now we must go and, for the last time tonight, pay some bills.
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Howdy to my friends down under. 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

couple of tracks from Miranda Lambert's first and best album, I reckon. That was before she came third in Nashville Star and then became a superstar. Anyway, that's about it for me, folks. I hope you enjoyed the music we played for you, and if the good Lord's willing and the creek don't rise, I'll be back inside your radio Friday nights at 5 o'clock and Wednesday afternoons at 2.

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I still remember put your arms around me, hold me close, hold me tight and long. Please hold me tighter. I still remember.

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you'd come back someday, just because you missed me. But now it's too late. There isn't time to change all the wrong. But there's something you can tell me. I've wondered about

Daddy would never tell me the real reason you went away. But I found out because people like to gossip about these things. It hasn't been very easy all these years living with the shame. Oh yes, there's something I've wondered about. Did he ever

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5: Yeah, I remember it now. We were kids back then.

How far is the city? Somebody said. You know, that's a great big town. And Barbara said, why, it's a million miles.

Well, that's something else. Our daddy had been to a city, but he never was much help. Why, the buildings are taller than oak trees. Ah, but we knew better than that.

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4: Good evening and welcome to this week's edition of Accidentally Curly's Treat. 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
5: It was.
4: It was. However, if it's the 19th of June... If it's not the 19th of June, try that again. If it is any other day except for today, therefore you're listening to the show via Mixcloud. And you may have heard another voice... And that voice is DJ Nathan, also known as DJ Neon Coffin.
5: Hello.
4: Who actually did celebrate his birthday earlier on this week on the 14th.
5: I did. It was
4: you
5: a lot of fun.
4: Poor old thing.
5: I know.
4: And you're feeling older, wiser, or just the same?
5: Tireder?
4: Yeah, I can relate to that as well. But tonight you have provided me with not one, but two different playlists of two... Well, basically, what would you describe the music as? Dark wave...
5: I guess so.
4: Dark alternative, electro, electronic.
5: Yes.
4: The type of stuff you would hear in goth clubs, you know, that type of thing, because you were...
5: Yes.
4: You used to run Sin and Delirium over in Perth. And
5: multiple clubs.
4: Okay, well, just those two, just as an example.
5: Yeah, yeah. So Dominion and Sin, and then lots and lots of others.
4: Yeah.
5: So,
4: well, let's get on with your music because the background check is finished. Let's now hear from a track that we've been listening to multiple times this last week.
5: Yes, let's do it.
4: This is Electric Heartbeat.

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0: a band who's touring September of this year, playing at the Roundhouse. What an unfortunate venue. That was Health, with help from Godflesh, and that was a Belief Defect remix, as chosen by our very special guest, Neon Coffin, or as they say in England, Neon Coffin It.
1: Thank you. I'm not sure where that's going. And Justin Broderick now doing music under JK Flesh, which has gone very much back to the cinematic kind of sampling sound that he started off with in more Pure and Slave State kind of albums. So really quite interesting.
0: That was a really good track. And speaking of really good tracks, the other tracks we had prior to that, Health was Stoned Ape and Ready Go, and we also heard from Ghost Cop, You Can Never Go Home, and also Electro Head 66673 and their track Electric Heartbeat. And we were discussing this
1: off-air.
0: Is it an AI track? But you know what? It sounds so AI, and it's just structured so well. It's so perfectly done. But you know what? It's got my attention. I think it's a great track. It's going to be one of my favourite songs from this year because it did come out, about a month ago?
1: It's like a Krispy Kreme anthem. It's high sugar.
0: Oh, yeah.
1: And all their videos are AI video, and I couldn't find any information about it, but I was like, God damn, this song is good.
0: It's probably written like Electro Head 66673 is probably like some angsty teenager who just went, you know, I'm going to write some industrial music and make it the best ever. And that's exactly what they've done. And, you know, they'll rock up to their local goth club and, you know, everyone's dancing to that song and is like, my work here is done.
1: Yep.
0: Because that's the future, kids.
1: Yep. And we decided Ghost Cop was Chicago-based.
0: New York-based.
1: New York-based. There we go.
0: Now, the reason being is because, of course, if you want to know what has been played tonight, go to Blue Sky Social, live on 88.5. And as I often do, if I am aware or try to, any bands that I play, I also try and tag them to their Blue Sky Social site as well. Anyway, you are tonight's, you are choosing all the songs for this evening from various playlists. I need to mention the name of the playlist as well because it's so cool. Ephemeral Edina? Edina?
1: So it's Ephemeral Edema. Yeah. And this is actually a reference to a photo exhibition I did a long time ago, which was about the space left behind on your skin when a lover leaves, but they've been resting on you.
0: Oh, wow.
1: So it was all about the shadow or the imprint of another person on your body, which I did a really interesting photographic exploration of.
0: Wow. And then the other playlist, Fairweather Fiends, and I was saying to you again off air, I grew up in Fairweather Street in Brisbane, so I find that very nice. Like, it's a very, very coincidental thing.
1: So I do a monthly playlist compilation. Mm. I don't DJ at clubs anymore currently.
0: Yeah.
1: And this is generally my little DJ output that I do that gives me a little buzz. Mm. I quite enjoy it.
0: This is my 2 hours every week.
1: Yeah.
0: This is my mixtape every couple of weeks where I get to play. That's the thing. Last week's show, as I said, was all acoustic songs. The week before that was long songs. This week is all dark wave, dark alternative, electronic music. So different. And you know what? That's the beauty of community radio.
1: That is the beauty of
0: community. And that's the beauty of this show as well, of Accidentally Curly Street, because rules? What the fuck are rules? Seriously.
1: Out the window.
0: Exactly. Anyway, do you want to announce this next song?
1: I don't know. What is the next song?
0: It was William Bleak.
1: Oh, yes.
0: Sorry. William Bleak.
1: William Bleak. I enjoyed that. Artist from Berlin, has played Infest Festival UK and in the Setmana Santa Festival in France. It's kind of like what I wish Anne Rice's protagonist looked like, with notes of death rock and visual key. Mm-hmm. Also wears crow makeup, so he gets a 10 out of 10 for me. Really good tracks.
0: Yeah.
1: Quite popular at the moment, so much big fan of William.
0: And this is Delirium.

0: You're listening to Accidentally Curly's Treat here on 2RRR 88.5 FM, your local sound to the world. And that there was Dina Summer
1: with Disco Goth.
0: Not Donna Summer.
1: Dina Summer.
0: But her goth relative.
1: Yes. And I think that would be the perfect song for goth roller disco.
0: Oh, 100%. Oh, my God, I can actually picture it now. That'd be so good. And also, Dina Summer featuring Calippo and Local Suicide and Disco Goth. Where do you find these tunes, honestly?
1: I listen to a lot of music. So she's originally from Thessalonica, and then she moved to Berlin and founded a punk band called Frittenbooter. And they have this sound, which is kind of like this disco space goth thing. They've supported The Hacker and DJ Hell. I mean, imagine DJ Hell with them. That would be amazing. I'd love that.
0: Maybe something on your wish list.
1: It could be.
0: Yeah.
1: Yeah.
0: Prior to Disco Goth, we heard from Micah and Vampire. What a great song as that one was as well.
1: Just really good. Let's see. They post-punk darkwave fusion from Southern California. Very much Christian Death and 45 Grey, 45 Grave inspired.
0: Yeah.
1: He's been featured in Vogue and done runway stuff for Saint Laurent, and he's got a new debut album out in spring.
0: Oh, wow.
1: And just really good sound to it. Loved it.
0: We also heard from, I love the name of this band alone, Give My Remains to Broadway.
1: I mean,
0: how, like, goth can you be with a name like that? Rather Goth, What a Horrible Night. It was the name of their song as well. I mean, come on. This is not a happy, cheery, you know, you weren't expecting shiny, happy people on this radio show, people.
1: No.
0: No. 100% no. We were expecting Disco Goth, and we got it.
1: We got it.
0: And we got it.
1: In spades.
0: It, absolutely. Now, this next track, Nigel, you did post about this on social media a few days ago.
1: I have no idea what dark funk is, but I do like it.
0: Let's find out together.
1: And this is a genre that, yeah, I'm listening to a lot at the moment.
0: This is Nigel.
1: Nigel.
0: Force. Nigel with a Y.
1: Yeah.

0: you want to know what is being played tonight, go to Blue Sky Social live on 88.5. And there you will, you'll see Yae Kayobe. Oh. There you will see Yae Kai. How do you say it?
1: Yae Kobayashi.
0: That's the one. Miss Silver. Thank you. You always get it wrong. I can't believe that.

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1: Hello.
0: Tonight's selector of tunes for his birthday, and also the fact that I've invited him in yet again, because I remember, actually, the last time
1: he was
0: supposed to come in was during Gothtober, and you were stuck in Tasmania.
1: Yes, that's true.
0: And you provided all this amazing, like, foreign goth music for me to play.
1: Remotely.
0: But also, not only did you provide me with the playlist, you also gave me notes on each of the bands that I was playing. So then I didn't just go, that was that band, here is this band. I actually told stories, like you are going to tell us a story now about Liminal Project and Liminarete.
1: Yes.
0: Liminarete.
1: We'll just say yes. What a great song.
0: Yeah.
1: Nice 4AD vibe to it, cold wave and a bit of shoegaze.
0: Mm.
1: French vocalist, Irish bassist and Australian guitarist,
0: wow.
1: Zoe Nixon. So
0: wow.
1: I'm going to see if I can get something signed, I think, at some point.
0: Yeah.
1: Great recommendation from a UK DJ friend of mine, Francesca.
0: Mm-hmm.
1: Yeah, solid act. My God, I'm going to really follow that up.
0: I think you should.
1: Yeah.
0: And speaking of following up, I need to learn how to pronounce performers' names or band names. Yai Kobayashi.
1: Which I'm going to say is a Star Trek reference, obviously.
0: Is it?
1: Kobayashi Maru.
0: I'm Star Wars, dude.
1: Oh, sorry. Okay, don't worry.
0: please explain.
1: No, that's fine. That'll be another complete sidetrack.
0: Okay.
1: Really interesting kind of blast beat, drum and bass. It's something that I've been listening to a lot, along with dark funk, obviously, because whoa.
0: Yeah.
1: But just really different kind of beats, very atmospheric, give a lot of space. I can see it working so well at clubs.
0: Yeah.
1: Oh, my gosh.
0: 100%. 100%. And we also heard prior to that Saren with Scarlet Port and Peruzzi.
1: Yeah, Saren, really interesting, kind of like an early Wax Trax manufacture sample-heavy kind of track.
0: I thought that is, yeah. And also we heard from Smash Stereo and Anvil. Yeah, it sort of did have that feel.
1: Yeah. Yeah.
0: Very early Wax Trax. Anyway, we shall continue now with the music. Years of Denial is the name of a band. Years of Denial is what a lot of us are doing in real life.
1: Mm.
0: Tell us about Years of Denial, if you can.
1: Let me just check. Where were we with that one? French musician Jerome and Czech performance artist Balosina. They do performance art, influenced by isolationism, and they perform with cinematic ambient sets with modular synths and processed vocals.
0: Ooh.
1: So a bit of kind of, no, I really wanted to say kind of like Dieform, but no one else is like Dieform. So they're not, they're just Years of Denial and they're awesome.
0: Do you know what they are? We Are the Party.
1: Yes.
0: By Years of Denial.
1: Yeah, they are.
0: Because they are.
1: They are.
0: And you are on 2RRR 88.5 FM, your local sound

0: the Siren remix of Qual. And you were telling me that's a side project of the guy from Lebanon, Hanover.
1: William Bleak, yes. Yeah. Done quite a few releases, which are all extremely good.
0: Mm.
1: And done a lot of remixes as well.
0: Mm. Well, that there was a track called Life in the Mirror. And I was saying, yeah, off air, it very much reminded me, well, the start of the track very much reminded me of like Electric Hellfire Club or, you know, My Life with a Thrill Kill Cult. Again, sort of wax track stuff as well. But you're saying that, so he's a member of Lebanon Hanover, and also you said that if he did a side show...
1: I would totally go to that.
0: You'd go to that rather than seeing Lebanon Hanover.
1: Yeah, yeah, absolutely. His solo stuff is really interesting, how he's doing this very specific vocal cut-up, which I haven't heard in a long time, and it's very distinct.
0: Mm.
1: And the way he's doing his music or his composing is very syncopated, so it has a very cut-up feel to it, which I find really interesting.
0: Mm. The music continues. Let's now hear from a band called, and can you tell me anything about Digital... I'm going to say Digital Drugs. Digital Drugs. Because they're like the Chiverches, because they put the V in the word churches.
1: Oh, yeah, I know. A couple of Mexican guys.
0: Yeah.
1: Really quite interesting. They've done a lot of music production. They've remixed Steve Aoki, Cypress Hill. And
0: Cypress Hill.
1: And also done a collaboration with Andy Taylor from Duran Duran.
0: Well, there we go.
1: So how huge is that?
0: Mm.
1: Let's see. They are currently touring and might be hitting Australia. So there you go.
0: Maybe they'll be performing with Chiverche, so then they can be like the two V bands.
1: Yes.
0: I will shush now. They can play with Voidoid.
1: Maybe they'll play with V Capri.
0: Possibly. This is Digital Drugs and Bruja. Is it Bruja or Bruja?
1: Bruja. Okay. Or which person?
0: Yeah, anyway.
1: Yeah.
0: It's this song.
1: That one.
0: Yeah.

0: So that's definitely a song to pull into your work car park with blaring loudly as one of your work colleagues is looking on and wondering, what the hell is that you're listening to? That there was Sun Death with Perpetrator and World of Pain, as chosen by my very, very special guest. Oh, yeah, I forgot to also mention, you are a hashtag. Nathan Birthday 2026.
1: Yes.
0: I mean, I was going to do Neon Coffin as a hashtag, but I thought, nah. I'll just do Nathan Birthday 2026 because that's quite literally what it is.
1: It's trending.
0: Well, it was. Yeah, it is trending on Blue Sky Social because Blue Sky Social is not a World of Pain. No, Blue Sky Social live on 88.5. We still have some more tunes to get through, including tell me a little bit about Black Light Smoke, if you can.
1: I can. Guy called Jordan Lieb. Mm-hmm. Emmy award-winning film and TV composer.
0: Ooh.
1: Chicago native.
0: Mm-hmm.
1: Very much shows up his composing nature in the music, so it has really good atmosphere.
0: Mm.
1: Really like his stuff.
0: So what did he win the Emmy for?
1: Let's see.
0: Please don't say something like Modern Family or... Keeping Up with the Kardashians or...
1: No, it doesn't actually say.
0: Okay, it just says, congratulations, he won an award for something.
1: Something.
0: Yeah.
1: But there you go. What was it?
0: He had a participation award. No.
1: He did.
0: Thanks for showing up. Here's an award.
1: Yeah. Digital Drugs have some really interesting frontline assembly inspired chord progression there. I was like, oof, Bill Lieb.
0: Yeah.
1: You're just channeling Bill Lieb there and Riz Fulber.
0: I say, well, we're now starting to plan Electrober.
1: Electrober.
0: Yeah, I love it.
1: It's going to happen.
0: For later on this year for Gothtober or Rocktober. Or October. Look, let's just continue the music now because we've got like 20 minutes to go-ish of the live show. And then, of course, there is the Mixcloud show where there will be additional music for your listening pleasure. This is Black Light Smoke Crimes 1. Not 2. 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

0: that was a Sydney band.
1: Yes, Luke McLean.
0: Buzzcull.
1: Yep.
0: And you're going to be seeing them soon.
1: On the 26th, I do believe.
0: And where are they playing at?
1: That is a good question.
0: Oh, Janice, I think look up the socials.
1: Yep.
0: Don't ask us because we're not a promotional thing for clubs and other things like that. Are they supporting anyone? Or are they playing... I was going to say playing with themselves. No, that sounds a bit crude.
1: Could be performance art. We're not quite sure.
0: Yeah.
1: Yep.
0: Well, you never know with a lot of different bands. I should have actually played that as the very, very last song because the song is called Last in the Club. But also listening to the lyrics and it's just like, yeah, I think I know a lot of people who used to be that.
1: Yeah.
0: You know, the last person in the club.
1: Yeah.
0: I was usually the last person in the club, but the reason being is because I was the one that was running the club and I had to do the bump out.
1: Yep. Had to pack down for 10 years.
0: Yeah, so you know exactly what I'm talking about. And it's also weird when the lights go on and like there is somebody like, oh my, is that who I've been talking to all night? Anyway, prior to Buzzcull was, and the only reason why
1: XXX,
0: you asked me to play this song,
1: XXX.
0: XYXXYYYXXYX.
1: That's what I ask myself a lot.
0: Ubermensch. Why? X, Y.
1: Why?
0: And prior to that was, excuse me, Black Light Smoke and Crimes 1. We still have another minute and a half to talk.
1: Mm.
0: Thank you so much for coming in.
1: Thank you. I really do still enjoy radio. Mm. It is so much fun.
0: That's one thing I forgot to mention right at the start of the show, is that you used to do community radio in Perth.
1: Yes.
0: How long ago? Like about 30 years ago or something?
1: Something like that.
0: Yeah.
1: I started when I was... What are you when you... I would have been 15 or 16.
0: I was 19, so back in 89. So probably about that long.
1: Something like that. I would actually have to sit down and work it out.
0: But I've been doing it continually here at this radio station. I've been here for such a long time. And done such a variety of different shows, and I'm still here. And I'm now doing Friday nights when I used to do Saturday nights.
1: But
0: that was always the goal, to do Friday nights, because that meant that I could then have my Saturday night free to celebrate with my friends, you know, have some pure obsessions and red, white, red nights, even maybe turn up to a white wedding.
1: Yes. Good segue.
0: Thank you. I actually did it 10 seconds early, but you know something? That's fine. Pure Obsessions, Red Knights, White Wedding. Until next week, this is DJ Early Curly and Neon
1: Coffin
0: in it.

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Wowzers, we got the wheels of steel spinning a nonstop selection of sizzling rhythm blues and bacon fat. 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

0: album from the 13th floor elevators. Foe of the Woods. From one mind to another. To you, the elevators say,
1: I put Barnyard to scratch up a little.
0: Barnyard Blue. And the spirit of the elevators is living on.
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0: Monday nights on 2RRR are now Metal Mondays all over again. Yes, we're going back to the metal. Back to the Metal is the place where you get all your old hard rock, heavy metal needs met. Judas Priest, Metallica, Iron Maiden, Black Sabbath, Deep Purple, Motorhead, Dio and more. 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

Good evening, ladies and gentlemen. My name is Padraig O'Keane. Thank you to Paul. Big thumbs up from Paul. It's great to have you back, man. We've had you back for a few weeks now, and it's been really, really good to have you back in the seat. My name is Padraig O'Keane. If you've just joined us, you're listening to Tales from the High Stool. We're broadcasting from the leafy suburb of Henley here in Sydney. I would like to acknowledge the Wallumedegal people, who are the traditional custodians of the land that we're broadcasting from today. It's a land that was never ceded, and I pay my respects to the elders past, present, and those who are yet to emerge. Well, ladies and gentlemen, I have got young Elson Price in the seat this evening. Elson will be playing this weekend with the Onlay Ensemble, just to name some of the people he'll be playing with. We'll talk about it a bit more, but I thought you might like to have a listen to this. It's a piece by Elson and the Onlay Ensemble called Ingeminated. So, folks, sit back and enjoy.

0: Ladies and gentlemen, that was Elson Price and the Inlay Ensemble. Elson, you're very, very welcome to the High Still.
1: Thank you. It's great to be here.
0: It's an absolute pleasure. Elson, tell us a little bit about that piece that we were just listening to.
1: That was from a larger suite that I wrote for that group, the Inlay Ensemble. And that was, the people in the recording was Susie Bishop.
0: Yep.
1: She's a familiar face around the folk circles. And the late Carl St. Jacques, who unfortunately passed away, I think it was either during COVID or just after COVID. We were very lucky to actually have him on that recording because that recording was during COVID.
0: Mm-hmm.
1: I got a good friend is one of the head lecturers at JMC, and they do this thing where they get an ensemble in every year to as like a workshop for like the graduate students or whatever to record a group. And during that time, having a large ensemble was impossible. Like they actually got like sort of, I think Sydney Youth Orchestra, like large ensembles down there to do stuff. They couldn't do that. So they got us down and it was fantastic. I mean, it was an unusual recording because I think we did about 12 pieces and we were there literally in a classroom. With his name's Chris Doherty, and he was recording us whilst all the students were literally sitting there at desk watching us play. And there was, some extraordinarily beautiful music sort of popped out of that session, which I really, really love. But the whole philosophy of that, it was like it's sort of half composed, half improvised music. And it was a great recording. And that's released on Creative Sources Recordings through over in Portugal.
0: Uh-huh. Absolutely lovely piece. It's got a very somber mood, kind of just beautiful to listen to.
1: Yeah. It was the whole album is finding words that are almost obsolete in the English language and purposing them for a piece of music.
0: So what does ingeminated mean?
1: I wish I knew. I think it was sort of like just beneath the surface of something. I think that's sort of the vague translation. I'm sorry if I got that wrong. Just because I wrote the song doesn't mean I actually understood it. But it was a great recording.
0: Oh, absolutely beautiful, beautiful, beautiful to listen to. So, first question should have been, as always, if we were sitting in a High Still now, we were sitting in... You're from country, from memory?
1: You're from 0 to 18, I lived in Tamworth.
0: I was going to say it's Tamworth, I thought.
1: And from 18 to 37, I've lived in Sydney.
0: So let's say we were sitting in a pub in Tamworth or in Sydney or the Gaelic Club, which is where I've met you a couple of times, or anywhere, any nice jazz setting. What would I be pouring you if I was the barman?
1: Oh, that one year which I was legal to drink in Tamworth, I think it was Vodka Rebel was all the rage. And so I was doing... Actually, no, Jägerbombs. Jägerbombs and Red Bull. That was like the big thing in that time. So, you know, whatever. Since being to Sydney, it's been a bit of a journey on the alcohol thing. But actually, this week, I found myself at a bunch of gigs and places and just literally drinking Guinness.
0: Uh-huh.
1: It's a little bit cliched, but yeah, I've just been enjoying Guinness for the last month. And
0: well, it's kind of got it's the weather for it, to be honest. It really is. So, now, did you make it to? Because I met you a couple of times at the Sydney flat. Did you make it to the flat this weekend? It was on. I did not make it myself because of in the middle of packing up a house to get ready to move. Did you make it?
1: I didn't make it that far. I was playing at the concourse with the Willoughby Symphony.
0: Uh-huh.
1: Doing Brahms 2. Sorry, I've got a bit of a cough. Brahms 2. Magic Flute by Mozart and the Matthew Heinzen composition House Music, which is a flute concerto which this wonderful flautist from Germany came over to perform, and she was phenomenal. She was 21 and she sounded like she was ageless with how she interpreted. It was incredible.
0: Wow.
1: Yeah.
0: Wow. And how good is the concourse? It's just a lovely, lovely venue, isn't it?
1: It's a great venue, and the Willoughby Council makes sure that it's used.
0: Yeah.
1: Which is a great initiative because there's a lot of local councils who don't use their buildings, but the Willoughby Council seems to be all over it. It's great.
0: Yeah, no, we're very, very lucky. Very, very lucky. I've seen so many lovely music played in that room. So,
1: yes.
0: Yeah, absolutely gorgeous.
1: Yes, the Willoughby Orchestra is fully funded and supported by the local council, which is a wonderful initiative.
0: Now, you're going to be playing this weekend. If someone wants to get out and about and experience the Inlay Ensemble with Buku. Tell us a little bit about that and tell us how they do it and how they book tickets and where it is and what's happening.
1: Very good. So I'm very excited about this concert because this is going to be our third performance with Buku.
0: Yeah.
1: Buku is a bit of a legend. I think Australia got to know him a little bit better during COVID because he became one of the people who were put on TV quite a lot with The Voice. I think they still use him for commercials now.
0: Oh, wow.
1: But he's a fellow who, I've got his whole sort of write-up here. but no, he was on The Voice in 2020, and he was nominated for Best World Music Album in the ARIAs in 2021 for his album Journey. But Buku's been in Australia since 2009. And I think his first official visa was super high talented person coming to Australia, which is a good reason for anyone to come to Australia. But he's been a big part of, I guess, the folks in Australia for a very long time. He's done main slots at Woodford and National Folk and I think WOMAD. Plus been in part of various ensembles that have toured all over the world and, yeah, just the real deal at what he does. And yeah. I think he's an extraordinarily important person to the Mongolian community, Lowly. and, yeah, no, he's extraordinary to work with because, he's such a high-level person but also such a beautiful human being. So you put those two things together and you always have a wonderful time making music together.
0: Now, this piece of music, Mother and Father, I've just noticed that on one of the streaming services that will remain nameless because I refuse to mention it by name, particularly after watching a documentary about it. It's got about 3 million plays on there. So
1: yes.
0: It's just absolutely out there. And having listened to it, I can understand why. So, ladies and gentlemen, folks, this piece is called Mother and Father. Have a listen to it. It is absolutely extraordinary.

0: if you've just joined us, that was Buku, and that was Mother and Father. Elson, Elson's going to be playing with Buku. Whereabouts this weekend?
1: We're playing at Church Street Studios in Camperdown.
0: Uh-huh. So, Scamperdown to Camperdown, and Sunday evening?
1: Sunday at 8 p.m., so the 31st of May at 8 p.m.
0: Mm-hmm. And, yeah, just get along to it, and if you want to hear more of that amazing voice. Now, there was a couple, there was an instrument at the very start of that. What, do you know what it was?
1: It's a Morin Kerr. It's a two-string horse fiddle instrument. That's, I think that's the term that Buku describes the instrument. It's an extraordinary instrument. I think it's very...

0: like an extraordinarily good example of someone who knows that instrument and knows what it's there for.
1: Wow, that was just incredible. Very, very beautiful. Very, very beautiful. So how long have you guys been playing? Because you've played three gigs.
0: This will be the third performance. The first performance was at the People's Republic in Erwood. It's a venue which isn't advertised, but it's run by the extraordinary fellow Nick Shimon. He's been putting on, I think, concerts for a very, very long time, just for a certain eclectic crowd. And I think we had 120, 150 people come down. It's a church that's been repurposed into a venue there. It's if you want to see some cool music, like, get on that email list. Like, you'll see some really wild stuff.
1: And that's the People's Republic?
0: The People's Republic, yep. Then we played at the Festival of the Winds at Bondi, mm-hmm. which was wild. That was certainly more than 150 people. Yep. It was like thousands or whatever, and that was wild. I mean, it was windy. Festival wind was pretty windy, and which was a bit of a challenge with the string instruments, but it worked. And so we're sort of anticipating that we may sell out this Sunday. Don't feel concerned about getting a ticket. It's probably best to buy it early because a number have been sold. We haven't sold out quite yet, but a number have been sold. But if you buy early, then you've obviously got a seat. But the capacity is 60 people, which is much smaller than our two previous gigs. So, you know, if you want to get a seat, get in early. It's via Humanitix. Look up Buku Humanitix and you should be able to get a ticket there. There's also a concession ticket as well for those who are on concessions.
1: And that is Buku, B-U-K-H-U.
0: Yes.
1: Fabulous, fabulous music. Folks, we're going to play a few words from our sponsors and we will be back with a little bit more from Elson shortly.
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7: Hello everybody, this is Andy Irvine here and I've just finished a really interesting and enjoyable chat with Porik O'Keen on his program Tales from the High Stool, and we're both sitting on the high stool drinking imaginary pints of Guinness. 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
1: And that was Andy Irvine from Planxty, amongst other groups, and an amazing, amazing musician and bouzouki player and singer and Planxty member, and hung out a bit with Paul Brady and was

0: recently out here and still touring, and touring at the ripe old age of 80-something, and still drives around himself, Elson, and the man's just a bundle of energy. I don't know how he does it. And beautiful, beautiful Japanese wife who is just extraordinary. And yet just a lovely couple. Fabulous, fabulous. Very much into Balkan music. Speaking of Balkan music, Susie Bishop is in the Inlay Ensemble.
1: She certainly is.
0: Susie's fabulous.
1: She is.
0: Yeah, she's great. And she was, I'm trying to think of the name of one of the other groups she was with. I first ran into Susie at the Merrick. She used to play with Martin and Shindig, just playing fiddle, and she's got an extraordinary voice, as well as a great fiddle player. She's got an extraordinary voice.
1: Yes, she certainly does.
0: Yeah, so yeah, so brilliant. Now, the Inlay Ensemble, or as opposed to the Onlay in Symbol, the Inlay Ensemble, try and say that with a few drinks on you, is made up of yourself.
1: It's a collective,
0: yeah.
1: And it's been an ensemble that's been together since 2019. Regular members include, I guess, everyone who's performing on this gig. It's Susie Bishop, Adrian Keating, Jenny Erickson, and John Napier. Other people who perform with the ensemble include Ben Adler, Romano Cravici, James Tarbottom, a whole lot of other people. And it's all a collective of unique string players. Mm-hmm. String players, we always have some sort of connection to classical music in one way or another. But string players who have made a significant effort to be involved in music outside of classical music are very welcome. And so it's been an extraordinary ensemble to grow in, because everyone's got this opportunity to do interesting stuff. And we've done so many different collabs with different people. Like, we've all really got a lot out of it. And it's sort of been one of my better ideas, is putting this group together.
0: Now, for anyone that's listened, Elson's got quite a few ideas, because he's also with the... I'm trying to think. I only mentioned him today at work. The jazz... the Melaleuca...
1: Melaleuca Jazz Orchestra. That's my big band. We've taken like a 12-month hiatus because everyone's been super busy, including myself. I feel like that group is probably going to do something within the next 12 months, so keep your eyes open for that. there's a jazz group, which I think we've got a tune here called the EJT, which I released an album. I think we were nominated for Best Jazz Album at the Air Awards at some point. It took a hiatus in 2023. And I've got like, because we're all connected by various message threads. The last message thread to the guys was like, hey guys, I'm going to put on hiatus. I'll let you know when we book another gig. And then 2 weeks ago, I was like, I feel like playing with that group again. And so the next message they got from was like, hey guys, are you going to start booking gigs again? So 3 years later, I think almost to the date. So, you know.
0: So the EJT, what does EJT stand for?
1: Elson's Jazz Thing.
0: Elson Jazz Thing. Well, the piece of music we've got is a piece called Truffle Cheddar.
1: Yep.
0: Tell us about this, because I'm really looking forward to hearing what you've got to say about it. I've listened to this. It's great.
1: This is a COVID album where I wrote a whole lot of food-related things, because me and my wife... It's weird how COVID changed. It certainly changed us. Like, you know, obviously, like, you know, the home unit and all that sort of stuff, everyone was sort of living in extraordinary circumstances during that time. And me and my wife, we never had any streaming services before that. Suddenly we had, like, all of them, like, all the, like, the TV streaming and whatever. And then also we really got into food delivery, cause just to make life interesting. And yep. So the food delivery just got more abstract. So then I wrote just all these really unusual abstract things. And so this is called, I think, Truffle Cheddar, isn't it?
0: Yeah.
1: It became, like, a favorite of ours, like, ordering truffle cheddar from Woolworths for whatever reason during that time. So, yeah.
0: Well, folks, enjoy this, a little piece of truffle cheddar.

0: Ladies and gentlemen, if you've just joined us, that was EJT. That was a piece of music called Truffle Cheddar. That was written during COVID, given that they were getting truffle cheddar delivered to the house. Now, whilst that was playing, Elson was setting up with a very large, large instrument with double bass. He's also got a horsehair bow with him, so We're ready to go whenever you are, Elson, and hopefully we can make it sound half decent. Well, I know you will. I'm trying to make, hopefully I get the sound mixing reasonably correct.
1: Thanks, Borg. I didn't really have much of a plan to why I brought this thing in, but there was the unfortunate news today that the great Sonny Rollins died today.
0: Yes.
1: And I thought, I was just sitting going, I should play a Sonny Rollins tune. So here's St. Thomas by Sonny Rollins.

Ladies and gentlemen, if you've just joined, that was Alison Price playing a Sonny Rolls piece, given that the great man passed away today. Now, I'm going to jump into something while Alison's trying to quietly move one of the largest instruments that we've ever had in this studio. And we're going to play something from Alison himself with the Messos Trio. And this piece is called Whiskey Before Breakfast.

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6: Hi, I'm Peggy Seeger, and very happy to be in the High Stool and talking to Patrick Quinn on 2RRR. Are you listening? Are you really listening? Are you going to listen tomorrow? Or R for row, row, row your boat gently down the stream. Listen to this program. It really is a dream.
7: Thank you very much, Peggy Seeger. That was Peggy, of course, and a very surreal moment in my life. Look, folks, if you've just joined us, I've got Elson Price from the Inlay Ensemble, from the EJT, from Messos Trio. And just before the break, we had Elson playing a wee piece on the double bass live in the studio, which was fabulous. And it was for...
8: The great Sonny Rollins, who passed away today. That was St. Thomas, probably one of his most well-known widespread sort of tunes. It's sort of like popular outside of the jazz community. But of course, he's like obviously one of the most integral, one of the living remnants of that sort of integral period of jazz. And it's, yeah, it's extraordinary to celebrate a person's music because, you know, that's what he left the world, is a huge breadth of music. And he I guess he played until the end, you know.
7: We should all be so lucky.
8: Yes.
7: We should. All those musicians should be as lucky as that. And then after that, we had a piece from Messos Trio, which you are one of the trio. So tell us who else is in the trio. And I have a feeling I know what the answer to this question is, but I'm going to ask it anyway. What inspired this song and what inspired the name of the song, Whiskey Before Breakfast, or the piece of music, Whiskey Before Breakfast? Did you have whiskey before breakfast to start it off?
8: So Susie Bishop and Mahashi Raval are in the trio. The group got together more or less out of chance for a recording. Me and Mahashi, Mahashi's a wonderful master Indian tabla player, and we were doing regular concerts out in Western Sydney together, like little sort of restaurant things, which were really, really fun. And we thought, okay, let's formalise it, do some recordings. So then obviously the opportunities sort of get broader. And then when I planned the date, I was like, oh, I feel like there needs to be more to this than just bass and Like, I was quite happily just playing bass and tabla. That was wild. But called up Susie because Susie's just one of those extraordinary people who can do anything at any time, and she often does. she turned up with her entire family along with her because they were, like, out, you know, having fun during the day. So we only had an hour to record, and I thought, okay, cool, let's just whack out some tunes. And there was no preparation at all. We just called a tune, just played it and went, okay, that sounded good enough, and then next one. And, yeah, the trio is, I think now... we just performed at the Milton Jazz Folk Blues Festival. We performed at Phoenix Central Park. We've performed up in Newcastle, the Newcastle Improvised Music Association. A whole lot of fairly significant gigs have actually happened recently just from that meeting, so I'm very thankful for that. Whiskey Before Breakfast is a trad bluegrass tune.
7: Yeah.
8: It's been around for many years, and, yeah, I literally called it on the day because I think it was just in my head, and I think Susie had a vague recollection of how it goes, and Mahashi was happy just to, you know, do his thing with it. And, I thought it was a great performance from all of us. So.
7: It was absolutely fabulous.
8: Mm.
7: And just great. If that was improvised, wow, I'm just blown away by it.
8: Yeah. It felt very normal. I think that's the one thing with this trio is our rehearsals are often not extensive. Like, we just make sure that we all know what's going on just to, yeah, obviously, you know, you got to treat your audience with full respect, so you got to make sure you actually know what you're doing. But yeah, every performance has been wild, you know, in wonderful interactions. Like, Milton was great. It was like in this old church. And
7: how good, I mean, how I heard from a good friend of mine how good the Milton Festival was. Like, tell us a little bit about it, because it seemed to have come out of nowhere.
8: It's the second year. This wonderful fellow called Jacob, I've forgotten his last name, but I've just known him as Jacob, ran the entire festival. I think the entire festival has significant funding, not just from one body, from multiple. I think Jacob's gone above and beyond to create this festival. It was free entry to most of the performances, and the entire local community of Milton really got behind it.
7: So you've got to take your hat off. In these times where so many festivals are just getting... well, just folding one after another. It's fair play to him to actually get it up and running in these, what's that song, Living in These Troubled Times?
8: Yeah. It's just amazing. It's bold to do an entire festival that's free entry.
7: Yeah.
8: Because obviously there's various concerns, but it was like the exact right sort of people that go there. I think most of the sound techs were just friends of Jacob's from the local area. We had this wonderful fellow who was just playing in one of the other bands who happened to have a whole lot of gear, and it was fantastic. Like, it was all the right sort of people in the right sort of environment. And, like, honestly, if you've got the opportunity to go to this festival, please do. And if you're a musician and, like, if you apply and you don't get in, just go anyway. Like, you're going to have a great time. Like, it's a proper festival. There's a lot of really interesting people there and a lot of really cool things going on.
7: That's what I love about the whole festival scene. There's a lot of people who... let's be honest, no one's playing festivals unless you're an absolute headline act. No one's playing festivals to make money. They're just doing it for the love of the joy de vie, the love of
8: totally. I mean, festivals are essential to the musical community, and yeah, the people who put them on, they often take themselves as a huge risk. And yeah, Jacob sort of did this to be very candid about the whole thing. Like, I've done various festivals, and often there's various levels of management that communicate with you or who don't communicate with you. It was Jacob who was doing all the emailing. There was over 100 bands playing, you know, with all the, and yet there was all these sort of vendors and stuff, and I was just thinking in my head, how does one person do this? Jacob was also playing in his own band, which I think finished off the entire festival. So if anyone, you know, has the opportunity to meet
7: Jacob. What's the
8: band called? I think it's called The Collectives or something like that. I can't remember, but they played last. They were fantastic. But, yeah, it was just like one of those great sort of, you know, collective-y sort of folk bands where it's like had about 10 different instruments and it was just fun festival music and, you know, yeah.
7: Everyone was having a good time.
8: It was good time music and everyone was having a good time.
7: That's what it's all about.
8: One band that stood out for me is I got to see Apolline perform.
7: Oh, how good are they?
8: They are phenomenal. They were phenomenal. Me and Susie went and watched that and we were both blown away. I think Susie's seen them before, but it was the first time I'd seen them. I'd heard about them. But
7: I've seen them down at either Bundanoon or Yass, or possibly both. I'm trying to remember where I've seen them. They were phenomenal.
8: Yeah.
7: Really, really good. And just amazing, amazing musos and, yeah, just really, really cool people.
8: Yeah, the real deal. The real deal. Three wonderful musicians who have really made a strong commitment to what they're doing, and it was, yeah, absolutely incredible just to sit and watch it.
7: Mm-hmm. Well, absolutely great, great, great to hear. Now, I'm going to grab a piece of music called from Taksim Trio. Can you tell me a little bit about them?
8: Taksim Trio, they're a great Turkish trio that my strongest connection to them is, like, I obviously love their music. But back in 2018, I had some pretty horrific spine surgery, which put me out of action for 4 months. it was a sort of spine surgery which one sort of wonders if they're going to continue with this, you know, this sort of music making and sort of various other things. And it was sort of bedridden 4 months, so it was super intense.
7: I did not know that.
8: Yeah, oh, you know.
7: You don't go around telling everybody.
8: Yeah, I'm telling everybody. Taksim Trio were incredible because I was having trouble sleeping, and like if I put them on, I'd be out like within 5 seconds, and it's extraordinary music. So I hope you enjoy.
7: Enjoy, folks.

0: Thank you for that. That was Unit Mamali.
1: Yeah.
0: I have no idea what it means. No, I don't even know how to pronounce it properly.
1: I know that song more from the melody than the name, and it's an extraordinarily beautiful song, as I think everyone who listened
0: absolutely
1: heard.
0: Gorgeous. Absolutely gorgeous.
1: Yeah.
0: Now, we're going to play a wee piece from Buku, another piece, and I want to play Sunrise. It's just because it's from a different album than the one we played. We're going to play a little bit more because we've still got a good hour to go. What do you think of this piece, Sunrise?
1: It's beautiful. If you look at lots of Buku's music, so Buku's gone in various directions with his music. I think he's extraordinarily passionate about bringing Mongolian culture to the world, which he has done. He has done it in an extraordinarily large way. He's not just simply an Australian-based artist. He's an internationally present artist. And, yeah, he creates a lot of diverse music, essentially with the same tools and from the same mindset. And, yeah, he does everything very authentically. So every piece of music you get, like, he's gone, like, in heavy metal directions. He's written it in his bio. He's gone in, like, electronic dance directions. He's gone every single direction, but it's always got the Buku authenticity to it, and that, I guess, that sort of voice of Mongolia and all that sort of stuff with it. But, yeah, this is another wonderful piece of music that Buku's put together.
0: And if you want to hear more of Buku, who he is playing with Elson on this coming Sunday, the 31st of May, Chapel Street?
1: At Church Street Studios Camperdown. Yeah, on the 31st at 8 p.m.
0: So check it out.

0: Folks, if you've just joined us, that was Buku. That was some amazing, amazing throat singing. If I've ever heard it, that was just extraordinary. Absolutely extraordinary. Just the different levels. And you were saying, like, obviously being Mongolian, the influence, even the instrument, that apart from his amazing instrument, which is his voice, and the throat singing, but the horse fiddle.
1: That's how Booker describes the instrument in a Western term.
0: Yeah, what's it in his language, or what's he called?
1: A Morin Kerr. And I'm saying that with an Australian accent, so I'm not sure if I'm pronouncing it properly.
0: Uh-huh. So apologies to any Mongolians who might be listening. But yeah, absolutely extraordinary instrument.
1: Yeah.
0: And we were just saying that how sacred the horse is in Mongolia. Well, how it's just right through their culture.
1: Yes, I understand. So, like, rehearsing with Buku, we have this wonderful insight into, because it's important for me, being a collaborator and all that sort of stuff, to actually know what the song's about. And, there's extraordinarily strong ties, both personal stories but also cultural stories, to everything that Buku does. Like, nothing's sort of just thrown out in the abyss for him. Mm-hmm. Everything actually has quite a lot of centering to it. And, yeah, like, I think after a while you sort of work out that the horse is obviously an extraordinarily important part of Mongolian culture, and obviously for many years, I'm not sure if it's hundreds or thousands of years or whatever it is, but, it's wonderful to learn those sorts of things from the source and not just read it from a book somewhere.
0: Well, we were just saying how big the empire was with that Genghis Khan, and how, basically the known world, his empire was bigger than the Roman Empire, and how you control an empire so vast without, you know, cars, railways, super fast trains, the internet, and as you said, all done via horses and horseback, and we're talking thousands upon thousands, like way vaster than the Roman Empire, way vaster than any empire before or since. I heard a cracker of a line today. What was it? I think it might have been George Galloway who said it, who's quite an interesting commentator, Scottish man. He said, somebody once said to his father, an Englishman said, you know, the empire is so vast that the sun never sets on it. And George Galloway's father said to him, he said, with good reason, why would you trust an Englishman in the dark?
1: Great.
0: Sorry for any English people that are listening. But such a good line. Now, speaking of horses, the next piece that I'd like to play from Buku is 60 White Horses. Will you guys be playing this on?
1: Most definitely. This is a connection to the ending of that empire.
0: Mm-hmm.
1: And I think it's quite a sad tale. I don't fully understand it, but it's got something to do with when the Mongolian forces or presence removed itself from China, and I think there was a whole lot of soldiers that were just sort of left there, like tens of thousands of Mongolian soldiers just left there, and with the China now reclaiming its own country, and it's interesting to think about that in modern terms, like China reclaiming its own country, it's establishing its own governments and kings and whatnot. Suddenly they'd left like tens of thousands of Mongolian soldiers there to sort of perish, I think. And I think there's some sort of tie to that, to this gen. Buku explained it a few times. I still don't fully understand, but it's not a happy song. It's a bit of a sad one.
0: Folks, have a listen to this. 60 White Horses.

0: Well, folks, if you have just joined us, that was Buku, that was 60 White Horses, and we were just talking about the fact that obviously neither Elson or I understand Mongolian, but what a beautiful piece of music.
1: It's extraordinary music.
0: Yeah, really, really, yeah. I love his throat singing. It's just so fabulous, just very, so unusual. I think it was James Morrison I saw doing some show years ago about when I first, and he was doing it all about voices and, you know, and he went to Mongolia and recorded some throat singers, and I'm going, what the heck? This is amazing. What is this? I'd never heard this before. And it sounds like as unique, it sounds like it's almost an electronic instrument, but it's a voice, and it's just really, really class.
1: I think it's more a part of their culture than what you'd realize.
0: Yeah.
1: You know, because we hear that and we think of it being this sort of very unusual way of making sound, very niche, and you probably like hear it like once every, you know, 10,000 hours or whatever it is. Mm-hmm. I think it's a very intricate with the culture. Like it's a, you know, it's a culture in which art and history and, you know, music and travel and all that sort of stuff are all the same thing.
0: Yeah.
1: And so it's, I think it's obviously best to probably chat to Buku about it.
0: If you want to, I think we're going to have to do that.
1: Yes.
0: Now, if you want to know more about this or hear more about this, or Buku, he's based here in Sydney.
1: He lives in Sydney, but he travels a lot. He performs a lot. He does lots of extraordinary things with extraordinary people as much as doing extraordinary things by himself. But you just got to keep your eye out because he pops up everywhere and anywhere.
0: And that last piece was off the album, I think, The Journey, and you were saying that was the one that was nominated for an ARIA?
1: Yeah, I think it was like either 2020 or 2021 he got nominated for the ARIA for that one, and like well deserved. I think ARIAs are a funny award system. There's obviously people have their various opinions of such things, but getting a nomination for the ARIAs is a significant effort for anyone.
0: Mm-hmm. Now I'm going to play a wee piece from a fellow by the name of Elson Price, Birth, The Spirit Begins. Tell us about this.
1: This is tied to my back surgery. I got into the studio with a friend in St. Peter's. It was, I forget the name of it, it was like this iconic studio, which actually got shut down, I think, almost soon after that I went in there.
0: I hope the two weren't connected.
1: Who knows, mate? I'd sort of been bedridden for 4 months, and I just had these fairly strong ideas of wanting to do an album. I wasn't quite sure what. I specialise in improvised performance. It's a situation which I feel very comfortable in. I can do long-form performances, and I've also for many years I've used loops and stuff and essentially created a large-scale piece of music sort of in the moment. And this is an example of that. And this album was, it was sort of basically me being shut up in a house for 4 months, going out and sitting out with a friend and said, look, I'm just going to go nuts for 6 hours, and I'm going to record everything, I'm going to create an album. And then this ended up getting picked up by ABC and released through them. And I ended up doing a tour through Australia, New Zealand, Japan and the UK with it. And that's all just before the world collapsed. That was just before COVID.
0: That was just before the long pause.
1: I flew back early March 2020.
0: Wow.
1: Yeah, that's when, you know, you were reading the things of like, there's this disease coming out of China. You know, what's going on? And people getting checked at the airports.
0: I can tell you that the Australia certainly locked down. We did our last gig on the 15th of March, which was the Sunday. St. Patrick's Day was the Tuesday. We had like 6-7 gigs lined up on St. Patrick's Day. And then on the Monday, it was, and I had my cousin staying with me from Ireland. He was doing a round the world tour, and he rang the embassy and they said, get your ass onto a plane, boy, if you want to get back. And I literally dropped him to the airport on the 17th of March, which is St. Patrick's Day. And on the Monday, we had played a great gig on the Monday, on the Sunday, and we were so looking forward to St. Paddy's Day. And then the parade had been cancelled on the 15th on the Sunday. They went, yeah, no, we can't go ahead with a public parade. It's probably not a good idea. And then it was, things were just shutting, and we had not a gig to play on St. Patrick's Day, which was very depressing. So, and it was like, then we just went through this long pause. So I think the world went a little bit crazy. So, folks, this is a great piece of music called Birth, The Spirit Begins.

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7: That was Freddie White, but before that, we were playing some beautiful, beautiful music by my guest, Elson. And we're going to play something, because if you've just joined us, Elson is playing this weekend with the Inlay Ensemble, as opposed to the Onlay in Symbol, the Inlay Ensemble, and you guys are playing with Buku on Church Street.
8: At the Church Street Studio.
7: At the Church Street Studio. I keep, my brain's not working tonight.
8: Right.
7: In Camperdown.
8: In Camperdown, at 8 p.m. on the 31st of May.
7: Which is Sunday, so it's Camperdown to Camperdown, and guys, you want to book early, because this, if you've been listening, Buku is just extraordinary. We're going to play another piece by him, which is called Reindeer. Tell us about this.
8: This is a very fun tune. This is like a good, fun, lighthearted thing. I think it's probably literally about reindeers. But yeah, you'll definitely enjoy this one.
7: Enjoy, folks.

0: Sorry, folks, that ended way too quick because we were just chatting offline and chatting off air. Folks, that was Buku. That was a beautiful piece of music called Render. Oops, and the next tune just started automatically that I wasn't even...
1: Lullaby, it's a beautiful tune.
0: So we might play that next. What do you think?
1: 100%, yeah, Lullaby.
0: Let's just give this a lash. It sounds really cool.

0: Folks, if you've just joined us, that was Buku. That was a wonderful piece of music called Lullaby, and it really was a beautiful lullaby.
1: It's a very beautiful song.
0: Absolutely extraordinary. So, Buku is playing this weekend with the Inlay Ensemble on the Chapel Street Studios in Camperdown.
1: Church Street Studios.
0: Chapel Church, it's an Irish thing, it's in my head.
1: Yeah. And if you want to grab tickets for that, because this is going to be the smallest capacity we've ever played to. So the first gig we played to, I think we sold out at 120 or 150, I can't remember. The second gig we were one of the main acts for the Wind Festival at Bondi, which was thousands of people. And this one has a 60-person capacity. And so we haven't sold out yet, but we certainly will most definitely have a full room. And if you buy your tickets early, you won't regret it.
0: Well, I'm kind of it's my birthday on Sunday, and thank you for inviting me. But I would be divorced if I didn't stick around, and children disowning me and all sorts of stuff. I don't know what they've planned, but we'll find out.
1: Sounds like it's going to be a significant day.
0: Well, look, every day with family should be stopped, and we should all enjoy it. Now, I want to play a little piece from Your Good Self again, which is Messos Trio. And I think it's called Mountain Wind?
1: Mountain Wind.
0: Rock.
1: This was a sound check, and this ended up being one of our most important tunes. I mean, it's an original tune. We all wrote it. But this was literally, we all got in a room and just did a sound check, and this is what we played. And it's great. The chemistry was extraordinary in the room. This is with Susie Bishop and Mahashi Ravel. We are intending on doing a proper album. I think I'd maybe explained this before, that we literally did this recording, all of us just got in the room, hadn't really prepared anything, and just sort of played. But we are anticipating, because we've been invited to do some proper gigs. Like, we've done a festival, we've done like some fairly highbrow events in Sydney. It's like, oh, we should probably do some proper recordings just to
0: do it properly, just for you know, good measure.
1: Yes. And this is a great little change. I think everyone will certainly get something from this.
0: So have a listen to this, folks, and just remember, this was a sound check.

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7: That was George Mann, and in the studio is my good friend, Elson Price. Elson, given it did that the lateness of the night, if we were sitting at a bar, what would I be pouring?
8: Often you've finished with a spirit. Like a good whiskey or something would be a good way to finish off. Something nice, nothing too outrageous, but something nice.
7: See, some people love the really, really peaty whiskeys. I think they're some of the whiskeys like Laphroaig, they're too peaty to me. They're just too much. It's like eating turf, which I kind of never imagined myself doing. So some people swear by Laphroaig. I just think it's got too much peat in it. Do you like Irish whiskey, Scotch whiskey, Japanese whiskey, Tasmanian whiskey,
8: Bit of a fan of Japanese whiskey. Mm-hmm. Have been for a while.
7: I know you spent a lot of time in Japan.
8: Yeah, I go over there once a year. It's become a thing. But I enjoy lots of different whiskey, but I know what you mean. Like sometimes they can put a little bit too much peep. Mm-hmm. But I'll often just find a nice bottle, sort of, you know, hit it and sort of, you know, whatever time that bottle runs out, try and find something different. And like, I don't try to sort of stick to one drink. I like to sort of, you know, make my way around. But I like, in Japanese culture, things are often done to the highest quality possible. And I sort of enjoy that element. Something that, you know, I don't drink a lot, but when you do, you know, you're having something that's, there's been a lot of thought put into it and a lot of, thought.
7: Yes. Yeah. Now we've been listening to some amazing music of yours and from Buku.
8: Yeah.
7: Which has been absolutely fantastic. And you guys are playing this weekend, Sunday the 31st of May.
8: Yep.
7: At 7:30 in Church Street Studios.
8: Studios. Yes.
7: I got it right.
8: Yes. 7:30 doors and 8 p.m. music.
7: So, folks, if you've been liking what you're listening to, it's going to be pretty cool. It's got the wonderful inlay ensemble, which features Elson, Susie Bishop, and who else is on there?
8: In the inlay ensemble, it'll be myself, it'll be Susie Bishop, Adrian Keating, Jenny Erickson, and John Napier.
7: Cool. And you guys are playing support with Buku.
8: So we're performing together with Buku.
7: Yeah.
8: I think I've invited Buku
7: to do a few.
8: Yeah, yeah, yeah. He's going to be performing a few solo pieces. But we're just going to do one big 90-minute set. We're not actually going to take any breaks. So, yeah, I think that sort of feels good for everyone. It'll be a fun performance. We did a rehearsal a few weeks ago, and we sort of realized we didn't really need to play it through the music again because it just felt easy and good.
7: It just felt right.
8: Yeah. Yeah, like we're obviously not going to be playing anything that we don't know how to play, and I think, there'll be some extraordinary moments. I already know that that's what's going to happen.
7: Now, you played in, you grew up in Tamworth, yes. The home of Australia's country music.
8: Yes.
7: What was your first instrument? And I've probably asked you this before. What was your first instrument? How young or old were you when you started playing? And how did you end up playing the double bass? Because it's not a very typical instrument.
8: Started the violin around 5.
7: Uh-huh.
8: they had some pretty outrageously high-level teachers move from Sydney to there. People had been playing in the Sydney Symphony for whatever reason, went out there and started this huge string program, basically from nothing. And I was one of the lucky people to actually start with that.
7: Are you still in touch with the teachers? Or?
8: No, I mean, this is a lifetime ago, but I think as a musician, when you have that opportunity to learn something well from day one, you don't understand it at the time, but it's like such an extraordinary gift to put onto someone, especially if they pursue, professional music or whatever, just having that touch with, the real thing from day one. but then, connection to the festival was, extraordinary as well, because I liked the violin before I started playing it. And I sort of, I grew up in a family where music wasn't really something that was celebrated, but it was sort of I was basically obsessed by the thing, and my parents didn't know what to do, and they all thought, this kid better... We need to give this kid an instrument or
7: he's just going to do our heads in.
8: Yeah, yeah. It was literally me, being relentless. Because before that, I'd seen the great Pixie Jenkins, who's still alive. I think he's based down in Tasmania now, and a whole lot of extraordinary fiddle players when I was super young and just being completely blown away by it. There's a few performances that are in my memory of that time. I was too small to really sit in a chair properly or whatever. I think it was at the South Tamworth Chapel, and just, it was, 7 fiddle players... Like a band, it was the most extraordinary thing I'd ever seen. Actually, one memory is seeing the great Ray Schloffel, who's this very specific type person. I actually play one of his pieces with the Messos Trio, Blacktown Jig. But it really solidified a real passion for, I think virtuosic string playing. I think when you see 7 extraordinary fiddle players just going at it, for hours, and you go see them going, holy moly, this is the coolest thing I've ever seen in my entire life. It really sets you up the right way to enjoy music for the right reasons, for the performance and for the community and all that sort of stuff, instead of, a kid being forced into it or, for whatever reason. But it was, I was very lucky how I started. And double bass, I think the music school got a grant to get a quarter size, which I think back then would have cost about $1,000. And they bought a quarter-size double bass, and I started when I was 8. And now that I'm a pretty seasoned professional bassist and teacher and stuff, that's actually way too big for an 8-year-old. 8-year-olds should be starting on about an 1/8 or a 1/10 size. And so I remember, I don't really have I think I was enjoying playing the thing too much to really care if the thing was too big for me. But I remember it was significantly too large for me to be playing properly, and I think I had to sit on a very high stool to play it. The teacher in me... it's pretty,
7: You are a fairly big guy. You're not little.
8: So back then I was tiny.
7: Really?
8: I was 8.
7: Yeah, no. Were you big for an 8-year-old or were you...
8: No, I think I was pretty standardy.
7: Because you're taller than I am. So.
8: Oh.
7: Yeah. Mind you, I'm a short arse.
8: But, it was... for whatever reason, everything sort of aligned at the right time with it all, and I'm very thankful for it. So it's, it's an extraordinary journey living life as a musician. Life could have easily been very different. When I left school, it was sort of expected for me to get a trade, and I was a mechanic for 3 months. And, I left for very good reasons. Not because I hated mechanics, not that I wasn't able to do it, but it just didn't fit.
7: Yeah.
8: It was just like putting on a shirt that just didn't fit. There's no way forward doing this.
7: Yeah, and you gotta follow your passion. That's the one piece of advice I give to anybody.
8: The universe was so brutal because, during that that time, I found myself playing in like a thrash metal band, just because I was concerned that I wouldn't have any musical things happening, you know, when you leave school or whatever. And so I played this thing, and then I was just like telling my boss, "Oh, I need to leave early." He's like, "Oh, why? I've got to play in this heavy metal band." And he obviously didn't understand that, being a mechanic boss.
7: He was like, "So what?"
8: Yeah, but like, you know, I said it with such sincerity, I think it confused him heavily. But then the day where I wasn't fired, but like he just called me in his office and was like, "You don't fit here." And I was like, "I know." And then he was just like, "Okay, just go home." And I walked out, my phone buzzed, and it was a local covers band saying, "Hey, man, you came to join us. We've just got a bit of a thing happening." I was like, "Yeah, sure." Ended up being this wonderful band that was based in Armidale, which is like a uni town. So they have like covers gigs happening all the time. And during that 9-month period before I came to Sydney, I was just doing like 4 or 5 covers gigs a week, very well paid, just to student crowds and stuff, which was awesome. It was like, you know, you learn 6 hours of music and play 4-hour sets. And yeah, I was very, very much in coverland for 9 months of my life, which was great.
7: We were talking about the Beatles, and talking to my son, we were talking about, you know, when the Beatles were in Hamburg in that stage, where they were like, you know, living on, you know, in today's terms, you know, noodles, one-minute noodles probably, and living in, you know, dingy apartments and all that. But it was like, what an apprenticeship for them, because they were just playing covers and covers and covers and rock and roll and rock and roll and rock and roll, and it just, and you can see them now. Ringo wasn't with them then, but you could see how tight that they became, and that's just amazing.
8: It was a great time for me. I mean, it's so removed from where I've obviously gone with music and stuff, but it was interesting to sort of experience that. And I mean, I was living at my parents' house, so I had no expenses, and like it was good money, and it sort of set me up for when I actually did move to Sydney. I actually had quite a lot saved and just sort of made the move pretty easily.
7: I got to ask you this: when you dropped out of being a mechanic, did your parents say, "Oh my God, what's going to happen to the boy?"
8: They
7: musician. Where did we go wrong?
8: They weren't too worried, because they knew what knew what I was like. And I think they understood that I didn't really fit in there. I don't think they were happy with the mechanics, though.
7: Yeah.
8: Because my dad's a tradesperson, and I think it didn't rub him up the right way with how it all went down. It literally became this thing where I think they were concerned about how much I was enjoying life.
7: Yeah.
8: Because at that time I had a girlfriend. I was sitting at home all day playing my bass, you know, in my room. And then on weekends I'd go out and do gigs. And, like, it was good money. And, like, you know, I mean, and they were just very concerned about how much I was enjoying life.
7: Yeah.
8: And then I auditioned for a service band in Sydney, which was a salaried job, and I got it, and I was like, "Oh, I should probably do this music thing seriously," and moved here, and it's just been like, I guess essentially just proper professional stuff from day one.
7: And here we are now.
8: Yes.
7: No worries. Well, I'm going to play one of my favourite pieces of music that I love to listen to. I actually thought it was a much older piece of music than it was, but it was written quite recently in... for the style of music that it is. It's a Messel's Trio piece. It's Soakin' Farewell.
8: Mm.
7: Tell us briefly about this, because we don't have long.
8: Yes, you're 100% right. It's a tune that's mistaken as like a legitimate Civil War tune, but it was written for a movie about the Civil War.
7: Mm-hmm. Folks, listen to this. Enjoy. This is a Soakin' Farewell.

G'day to all, and how you doing? Welcome to the Electric Barnyard Country Experience. My name's John Lee. On today's show, we're going to do a revival of some cool country music. So stay tuned to 2RRR 88.5 FM and enjoy the show. I like to call it the EB Virtual Experience. Let's do it. Here's Troy Cassidaly, Born to Survive.

That was Troy Cassidy with Born to Survive. Shortly you'll hear from Ronnie Ray Rivers, then we've got Adam Harvey for you. While you are listening to the Cool Country Mix, we also share info of relevance for you. That will be station and community related. And if you have a community event or activity coming, or wish to let our listeners know about your community group, simply send your details into office at 2RRR.org.au. We will then put your notice to air. You do that, I'm going to play a song, Ronnie Ray Rivers and Rodeo Romeo.

Oh, there she goes. That's Ronnie Ray Rivers and Rodeo Romeo. Next up, we got Adam Harvey for you. This is the EB Virtual Experience on 2RRR 88.5 FM. My name's John Lee, host of the Electric Barnyard, and that's no bull, just a load of country. Before I get Adam rocking for you, though, here's a thought. People come and go in your life, but the person in the mirror will be there forever. So be good to them and smile back. Think about that while you're listening to this song. Here we go with Adam Harvey and God Made Beer.

0: Love you.
1: Yeah, there it goes. That's Adam Harvey with God Made Beer. Thanks for joining us here in the Electric Barnyard. Coming up, we got the two Jameses, James Blundell and James Rain. Then we'll rock with Gina Jeffries, Jetty Road, and the Yeehaw Boys.
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The two Jameses, James Blundell and James Rain, with Way Out West. Next, we got Jenna Jeffries, who's going dancing with Elvis. John Lee with you, now rocking the radio in the Electric Barnyard, from where the sounds of country come out on your station, which, of course, is 2RRR. Here we go, Jenna Jeffries, dancing with Elvis.

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Next up, we got Jetty Road. 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

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And the song you just heard was City Lights. Shortly we'll have the Yeehaw Boys in the Barnyard. I'm John Lee, and here on 2RRR 88.5 FM, you're enjoying our EB virtual experience. 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

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G'day to all our regular listeners and a very warm welcome to our newest listeners. 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I'm John Lee. Coming up on our EB Virtual Experience, we have Kirsty Lee Akers. Then it's the Sunny Cowgirls, and that'll be followed by our good mate Marcus Meyer. So enjoy the mix. Here's Kirsty with Better Days.

There she goes. That's Kirsty Lee Akers with Better Days. And I'm sure we can all imagine we've got better days ahead of us. Okay, the Sunny Cowgirls are up next for you. And if you like what you're listening to, great. 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And this is the Sounds of Country, rocking your day. The Sunny Cowgirls gather in the barnyard and they're going to go dancing on the Darling.

0: 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That was the Sunny Cowgirls dancing on the Darling. 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
0: 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This is The Electric Barnyard. And we've actually got a haystack. Oh, yeah.

There it goes. That's Marcus Meyer with Haystack. Oh, yes. Coming up for you, we've got the Bellamy Brothers and Let Your Love Flow.

That's the Bellamy Brothers with Let Your Love Flow. The Electric Barnyard delivers the sounds of country, rock and blues, from the beach to the bush, east, west, north and south, everywhere in between and beyond. 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John Lee here with you on the EV Virtual Experience. Let's get Goanna going with a bit of solid rock.

There we go. That was Goanna with Solid Rock. Music-wise, coming up, we got Adam Harvey. We may be having Lee Kernaghan join us as well. And that takes us into the real sense of mateship in the bush. This is the EB Virtual Experience delivered from the Electric Barnyard. It's coming to you on 2RRR 88.5 FM. After Adam, we've got to share some worthy causes with you. Let's go with a Gypsy Queen.

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There we go. That's Adam Harvey with a Gypsy Queen. Up next, we got Mustard Courage on the Run. Oh, yeah. Lee Cunningham and friends, well, they certainly were going to be in the mix, but unfortunately, they've been held up at another gig. 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I'm John Lee with the EB Virtual Experience. 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

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Thanks for tuning into the program today. Coming up music-wise, we've got Randy Travis, then Danny Lee, and, well, one or two others which I will work on very shortly, finding out their names. all right. But it won't make any difference. You'll still get to hear some good country music. My name's John Lee, your host of The Electric Barnyard, broadcast to you on your station, 2RRR 88.5 FM. From where I am, happily keeping you company. 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Is It Still Over?

Now, there he goes. That's Randy Travis. And Is It Still Over? Oh, coming up for you, we got Danny Lee. I believe it's Travis Collins is going to join us as well for your entertainment. 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I'm John Lee, and this is The Electric Barnyard on 2RRR 88.5 FM as we get Danny Lee up on a rocking horse with Honey I Do.

Ah, that's Danny Lee with Honey, I Do. Shortly we've got, I believe it's Travis Collins. Don't smack me on the head if I get it wrong, but yeah, she does. All right. As we prepare to get that song on, here's a thought. Volunteering makes a difference. If you have some free time, there are numerous community groups who could do with a hand. Yours. That's right. Why not do something worthwhile and volunteer your free time today? You can help and make a real difference. Here is, we believe it's Travis. I'm not going to deny that. It may not be, but hey, enjoy it. Yes, she does.

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1: That was Yes She Does, I believe, by Travis Collins. All right, moving on from that, we got a couple of tracks still to come on the show today. The EB Virtual Experience here on 2RRR 88.5 FM. One thing's for sure, we rock your Tuesday arvos and we wake early with you on Saturday mornings, which is great. Really, it's like a double dose of country, that if you miss one show, there's always the other. My name's John Lee, doing things a little differently, only because the station allows me to, and I certainly appreciate all that 2RRR does for us. Let's go with, I believe, the McClymonts doing Kick It Up.
2: Are you ready to kick it up?

Yep, that was the McClymonts with Kick It Up. Okay, probably one more track to come before we do our show finale. So we have Kathy Mattea up for you next. Then D-Ream takes us through to the end. Hot damn. Oh well, don't worry, be happy. We'll be back for another show and we'll do it all over again. Could be something old, something new, something country, maybe something blue. One thing's for sure, it's always entertaining and it's yours on 2RRR. Let's go with Kathy and Walking Away a Winner.

0: There goes Kathy Mattei with Walking Away a Winner. We are certainly walking away a winner.
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1: And I've got a couple more tracks for you. I've got Rattlin' Bones. Can't remember who that was, but we'll put that on for you. And a couple of other tracks coming on as well. All right, let's go with Rattlin' Bones. I think it's Kirsty.

0: You are listening to the EB Virtual Experience. Occasionally things do go a little haywire, but not to worry. That was Rattlin' Bones. I got I Am Australian coming up for you next in the mix. And, well, don't forget, you can catch the program twice weekly on Tuesdays and Tuesday arvos, and then again on Saturday mornings. All right, my name's John Lee, host of The Electric Barnyard. And, well, something unusual has happened, but we're going to get there. Let's go with this. I Am Australian.
1: And the 2004 Toyota Starmaker winner is Travis Collins.

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It's a very passionate song that I do. I had the privilege of working a little bit over the last couple of weeks with Dove Newton. The man inspired me, and I take this opportunity to do one of his songs. Co-written with Bruce Woodley, a song that everyone should know. I came upon the prison ship.

0: That was Travis Collins with I Am Australian. Prior to that, it was Casey Chambers singing Rattling Bones. Coming up for you, we got Joys in the Journey, The Best Things in Life Are Free, This Is a Place for Me, and Streets of My Hometown. And, well, why we mixed it up a little? Because we can. We've had to revert to the jukebox temporarily.
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0: You're on 2RRR 88.5 FM with me, John Lee, here in the Electric Barnyard. Well, experiencing the virtual experience, I should say. Yeah, okay. But what you're going to be getting is a whole load of something old, something new, something country, and something blue. Oh, yeah. But we'll be as entertaining as we can. Let's go with the Joys in the Journey.

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Coming up, we got the best things in life for free. This is The Place For Me and Streets Of My Hometown. 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Oh, yeah. 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

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Oh, yeah. Listen, if while you're listening to the mix this afternoon or on Saturday, whichever time you're doing it, we share info of relevance for you. Well, one of those is if you've got a community event or activity coming, or you wish to let our listeners know about your community group, then simply send your details into office@2RRR.org.au. We will then put your notice to air. You do that, and I'm going to play a song for you, which is This Is the Place for Me.

Yeah, another track by John Williamson, but he was joined there by his mates, or with his mates, I should say, and it was around the time that John participated in the Bush Bash, you know, that where they get their cars, take them up the country, and have a damn good time. Well, his trip was up to the Northern Territory. This is the place for me. Up next, we got Streets of My Hometown. We're going to throw in Lessons I'll Survive as well. All right, you're on 2RRR 88.5 FM with me, John Lee, in the EB Virtual Experience. Let's go with Streets of My Hometown.

Coming up after the Electric Barnyard on 2RRR 88.5 FM, it's You Jukebox with Chris on Tuesdays, and then on Saturdays it's Michael with Wild in the Country, then Terry with Kathy Country, plus much more. So do stay tuned to your station. Here's a thought. As bad as things do seem, they can get better. I'm John Lee. Thanks for tuning in to 2RRR 88.5 FM. As I say, hooroo for now. To one and all, have a great week. Bye for now.

program is a repeat, so some of the content might be slightly out of date. Enjoy, you're on 2RRR 88.5 FM, your local sound to the world.

Well, hi, hello and howdy, folks. Welcome on all to the wonderful world of wireless, as I said before, here at historic Henley Cottage. This week, for your listening and dancing pleasure, I have for you, at great expense to the management, a man who needs no introduction. So we'll speak to him soon. We won't introduce him just yet, but we'll continue to do so for the... Well, we'll continue to talk to him. We will for the next 2 hours. But to get this party started, let's go rocking all over the world. John Fogarty.

0: Well, ladies and gentlemen and listeners the world over, put your hands together. He's dubbed the rock brain of the universe, Mr. Glenn A. Baker. And what a treat it is, what a treat it is to have you join us in the studio at 2RRR. Thank you so much.
1: We've been intending to do this for a very long time. And finally, we pulled it off. I had to, in fact, go to your 40th anniversary party the other night to actually persuade me that I really needed to get here in this cottage out here. And can I just say, that, yes, by the way, was the first song that opened Live Aid, the biggest television broadcast in the world. And it opened with Status Quo playing it. And the late Alan Lancaster has said that he actually, the first note heard was his bass note. So he could say, claim that he opened
0: Live Aid.
1: Live Aid, and that's not bad. Now, can I just say, you actually have that as your opening theme. Well, when I first went to air on my show on 2JJ, I was one of the original 2JJ announcers, and I actually had my rock and roll trivia show, and I had a certain song that was opened all of my shows. So you've played your opening song. Here is my opening song. This is The Lovin' Spoonful. Do you believe in magic?
0: Do you believe in magic? And yes, of course we do. So tell me a little bit about why you chose that.
1: John Sebastian had a remarkable gift for talking about the things that motivated us all. And do you believe in magic in a young girl's heart that can groove with every... Here it comes.
0: Here it comes.
1: It'll speak for itself.

0: both from both of us. Your opening song and my opening song.
1: Do you believe in magic? And that, of course, is The Loving Spoonful. We kicked that off with that. And, yeah, your opening, that was when you started on two Double J.
0: Double J,
1: it,
0: before it became Triple J. And then, of course, I went from there, I went to Triple J for a time, and then I went to Triple M, and then I was out to WS, and then, well, a whole range of stations. And I've basically been doing radio for about 40 or so years. Amazing. About the same time as I've been doing television.
1: Yes.
0: But anyway, but like I said, in that song it talks about jug band music and rhythm and blues, and that's what we're going to play over the next couple of hours. I'm not sure there's too much jug band music, but there's certainly a lot of rhythm and blues, and there's pop music, and there's country rock, and there is jazz rock, and there's all sorts of things. So we are really going to run the gamut.
1: We're going to actually go for the longest desert island disc program this world has ever seen, because Glenn O'Baker has so many songs, and he's my special guest today on this Wild in the Country program. So the gentleman from the Guinness Book of Records are out the back there just monitoring this. So anyway, let's hit the ground running with another song, one of your favourites. Now, you've chosen Move It On Over by Hank Williams.
0: Now, there's a very good reason for that. When we were out at your 40th anniversary party the other night, yep, Bill Scott played a Hank Williams song. Hey, good looking, what you got cooking? And all of a sudden I started to think, well, Hank Williams, I was the one who yelled out, play more Hank Williams. So Hank Williams is not given this credit often, but he was one of the precursors of rock and roll. There was no question about that. And in 1947, he did a song called Move It On Over. And if you listen carefully, it is rock and roll. I mean, rock and roll, let me just tell you, the first use of rock and roll goes back to 1929 with a lady called Trixie Smith. Yeah. There's a song called My Daddy Rocks Me With One Steady Roll. Now, rock and roll, it was not invented by Alan Freed. It was, in fact,
1: The terminology, rock and roll.
0: The terminology. It was, in fact, a black term for, horizontal folk dancing, you might say. and we've got a couple here from 1947, but well before Elvis Presley went into Sun Studio in 1954 and recorded That's All Right Mama, which we will hear.
1: Yeah.
0: We were hearing rock and roll. Anyway, so this is, you listen to this and you tell me, is this not rock and roll?
1: Okay.
0: As it was about to happen.
1: Here we are. This is Hank Williams, Move It On Over.

0: Wow, Glenn, that was good, wasn't it?
1: It was indeed. That's a 1947 double. We've got Hank Williams and Roy Brown. And it was 5 years later, or not more than 5 years later, down at Sun Studios in Memphis, that a truck driver from Crown Electric Company took to the mic and he recorded something that changed the face of rock and roll forever. Although there'd been all these people that had tried their hand at rock and roll and did sounds that sounded like rock and roll, it wasn't until Elvis fused, I suppose, white country and black rhythm and blues for Sam Phillips in that studio that rock and roll, as we came to know it, really, really did. Now, Sun Studio, which was an important studio, Jackie Brenston and Ike Turner's King's Rhythm had recorded Rocket 88, but it wasn't until Elvis went up to that mic that, like I said, rock and roll began. So we should hear, in all its glory, That's All Right, Mama by Elvis Presley.

0: There we are. Glenn, what about that? Rock and roll history.
1: Anyone who actually doesn't understand why Elvis Presley was the king needs to listen to that over and over and over again. It is just the most astonishing track. Now, by the way, at Sun Studios, Elvis also recorded Good Rockin' Tonight. We heard that by Roy Brown a little bit earlier. Mm. But he, until RCA bought up his contract, he was on Sun and he did, I think, about six singles on Sun, and they were all just magnificent. In fact, the Elvis Presley Sun Sessions is one album I'm going to actually talk about a bit later as one of my favourite albums of all time. Mm. Now, let me just say one thing. It was basically Sun was in the South. However, something happened up north, because after World War II, all these black people went up to get work at the car plants. And so they went, what are you looking at here, mate?
0: No, I'm looking at the next screen.
1: Yes, what are you doing? I couldn't work out. Was there somebody outside the door? Anyway, well, like I said, at Chess Studios, 2120 South Michigan Avenue. Well, let me just tell you a great story before we go any further. The Rolling Stones went there to record the first version of Satisfaction. They continued in Los Angeles, and that was in a day before there were roadies. They were.

0: actually true. There was a black guy painting the wall of Sun Studios.
1: Yes.
0: And he climbed down the ladder and he went over and he helped the Rolling Stones carry their equipment into Chess Studios. And all of a sudden, Keith turned and said, "Oh, shit, you're Muddy Waters, aren't you?" And he said, "Yeah, I am." It was McKinley Morganfield. Yes, he was Muddy Waters. But anyway, that's another story. We'll tell tales all the way through this.
1: Of course we will.
0: But anyway, when you visit the Chess Studios, you get to see the bit in the studio where Chuck Berry invented the duck walk.
1: Oh, wow.
0: Went across, and he just came to him in a moment, and he just, "Well, I can't do it on radio, but you know what the duck walk looks like." Anyway.
1: Every guitarist knows it.
0: Every guitarist knows. You've got it absolutely right. Now, this song we're about to play is the world's greatest rock and roll song. Nothing is ever better than this. This is actually, Johnny B. Goode is the perfect rock and roll song. And any band, and you would know this, Michael, who doesn't know how to play this, can't call themselves a rock band. They can't call themselves a rock band. This is, anyway.
1: Well, in that case, I can call myself a rock band.
0: Very much, because you know, you would know this.
1: I've sung it a million times.
0: Exactly. Anyway, so this is two of the Chess heroes. One of them is Chuck Berry with the world's greatest rock and roll song, and the other one is Bo Diddley.
1: So we're going to hear both of them,
0: and as a double,
1: from
0: the north instead of the south.
1: All right, and this is from my old mate Glenn A. Baker, who's my special guest, Glenn A. Baker, who makes the best cup of tea in Newtown. That's a fact, isn't it?
0: Apparently so.
1: And one day when you never know, we might even ask him what the A stands for in Glenn A. Baker. But in the meantime, here he is. This is Chuck Berry.

0: There we are. What about that? That's a fantastic song, isn't it? That's Mona by Bo Diddley.
1: Elias McDaniel was his real name. And Bo Diddley, that metronomic beat of his, I mean, he made a career out of that with his square guitar, and his sister was in the band, and they actually, there were great footage of, you can look it up on YouTube, of Bo and his sister, and doing that. Fantastic. Now, we spoke about the South and the North in rock and roll. Let's move on from rock and roll to Phil Spector, the great Phil Spector.
0: And the Wall of Sound.
1: And the Wall of Sound. Now, do you know what the Wall of Sound was all about? Do you know what the Wall of Sound was?
0: Well, it was the production, wasn't it? There was that heavy production using masses and masses of instruments and goodness knows lots of...
1: It would in the studio, they would have four bass players, three piano players, three guitarists, and he mixed it all in mono, and it was that's what the wall of sound was. However, he used, well, now the Wrecking Crew, they call them the Wrecking Crew.
0: That's right.
1: He used the most incredible musicians, and one of them, and this should interest you being a drummer, was Hal Blaine. Hal Blaine was the greatest drummer, I think, of all time.
0: And now, he was part of the Wrecking Crew, yes.
1: And he was part, right. He was the leader of the wrecking Crew. Now, where do I begin? With this song, with the Ronettes, Ronnie Spector was, he would marry Ronnie Spector. And I got to, Ronnie Spector invited me home for dinner one night in New York. She told me all these great stories about Phil Spector, who treated her quite badly. Anyway,
0: yeah, so
1: this is the song which features an incredible kick at the beginning by Hal Blaine that both Brian Wilson and Bruce Springsteen nominate as their favourite single of all time.
0: Be My Baby.
1: Be My Really? Baby. They both claim it is the great rock single of all time.
0: Well, let's put it on right now.
1: And that's what, but listen carefully to that opening drum. It is just fantastic.
0: Will do.

0: Yes, Glenn, I got into that. I got into that Hal Blaine kick. Boom, boom, boom,
1: kick, boom. But boom, particularly boom. That opening, it's fantastic. Now, if there hadn't have been Phil Spector and his wall of sound, there wouldn't have been Bruce Springsteen on his third album, I'm Born to Run. Baby, this town rips the bones from your back. It's a death trap. It's a suicide rap. We've got to get out while we're young. Because tramps like us, baby, we were born to run. Now, I don't think he's ever done a show where he hasn't played this and the audience hangs out for it and wants it so badly. But like I say again, if there hadn't have been a Phil Spector, Bruce Springsteen wouldn't have made this record. And so, now, before we go to that, you wanted to ask me a question.
0: I wanted to ask you a question. I wanted, yeah, it's like, pardon me for interrupting, but I do want to know a couple of things about you.
1: But it is your show, yes.
0: My special guest, of course, is Glenn A. Breaker, and they refer to him as they refer to you as the rock brain of the universe. When did that come about? When did you actually when did you become known as the rock brain? You've won it how many times?
1: Thrice. Yes, I was in the 80s. The BBC did this title. And it's a stage title. It was played on New Year's Day all around the world. I represented Australia, and there was Tim Rice, my good mate Sir Tim Rice.
0: Yes.
1: He represented England, and there was a Canadian guy, and there was an American guy, and like I said, it was only held four times. I won it three times. The only time I didn't win it, Tim won it. So we now say, we often address each other as RBU. And he said, I don't think he actually takes it as seriously as I do.
0: Right.
1: Or I don't think everyone has taken it as seriously, you see. Never mind. But it caught on. And there was one, I think People magazine ran a story on me. I think that was the magazine. And they took a piece of Ayers rock and inserted it into my brain. a photo of me, and then a piece of Ayers rock got inserted in them. Anyway, that's just what I did. And look, it was, I guess, yeah, I didn't mind. It's what I've always been known as and what I have to admit to. And yes, so
0: rock
1: brain, move on.
0: Rock brain of the universe. And one of the reasons why you achieved so much knowledge was because when you bought a record, you told me when you purchased a record, you read not only the liner notes, but you read everything that was on that.
1: Between the brackets, who wrote it, who produced it, yeah. Who actually, you know, everybody. Well, that was when I was a kid. And I remember, we're cutting in and out here, but I went to 12 different schools in 10 years.
0: Yes.
1: And you can't make any social life in that. So basically, I took with me, because I couldn't make friends because I would leave them all behind. I took with me some singles that I bought, and I memorized everything that was on those labels.
0: Yes.
1: Everything. And so that's how it all came about. And that's, and so maybe, yeah, that's why collecting records was so important to me.
0: Yes.
1: Because it wasn't just, some people will say, it's like a jukebox jury thing. Oh, yeah, hit or miss. Yeah. I like it. You can dance to it. No, it was more than you could dance to it. For me, it was something much more important than that. It was really, really sort of like everything about it. Everything, the writers, the producers, the arrangers, et cetera, absolutely.
0: Because now I've got one more important question to you. One more important question. What does the A stand for in Glenn A. Baker?
1: Arsehole.
0: Well, here we are. This is Bruce Springsteen moving right along.
1: who wouldn't have made this record without Phil Spector's influence.
0: Go for it.

0: There we are. Glenn, that was Born to Run with the wonderful Bruce Springsteen. What about that?
1: Well, Bruce Springsteen knows more about the history of particularly American music and also Australian music, as it so happens. You might remember a few tours ago, he opened with Friday on My Mind, the Easy Beat, and then he went into Just Like Firewood by the Saints, and then he played an In Excess song. I think Just Keep Walking. Well, I think with In Excess, anyway, he knows all about great rock history, particularly in the 60s. Now, you said one thing early on when we were discussing. You said production, you came to realize was very important in music.
0: Yes. Yeah.
1: And we had this discussion. Yes, production was very, very important. And it wasn't, I mean, Johnny O'Keefe, Be My Baby.
0: She's My Baby, yeah.
1: She's My Baby. It wasn't until he went and he recorded with Scotty Turnbull in America that he got that sound. And we really didn't, the sound on our records wasn't very good.
0: Mm.
1: It simply wasn't very good.
0: And then in the 60s, I remember Crash Craddock came out with Boom Boom Baby. It had a brilliant backing behind it. And, you know, fantastic production for that particular song. Although, talking about Australian records, I do remember Lonnie Lee had that song Starlight, Star Bright. That had a lot of good production behind that too. I enjoyed that immensely.
1: No, look, they tried very hard, and we all love Lonnie and we love more. But like I said, there was a problem. We simply didn't have the studio. We didn't have the producers. We didn't have it. It took a while. Now, this, by the way, reminds me, talking about Australian artists, we haven't played any Australian tracks yet. And we haven't played any Australian tracks that have a relationship to drumming. So now I'm inclined to play a track by The Atlantics, who were produced by Sven Liebeck, as it so happens. Now, who got a great sound without question? I'm not going to play Bombora because that's a bit too obvious. However, Peter Hood, the drummer, who played that incredible driving drum sound on Bombora. He actually wrote a song for them called Come On. It was recorded many years later by a neo-punk band called the Wet Taxis. But this is the Atlantics version of Come On, written by Peter Hood.

0: recorded in their own Ramrod Studios, featuring on bass Bosco Bozanac, who happens to be a good mate of ours.
1: Yeah, Bosco Bozniak, our good mate. Of course he is. And
0: he goes to the Debonair's lunch that we go to.
1: Yes.
0: And he's a lovely man.
1: Yep. And I went up to Tamworth with him last Tamworth we did. So that was good fun being with him and spending time with him up there. And he was and also the Atlantics were inducted into the Wall of Fame up there in the Parks Elvis Festival just recently. Yeah. So that was good fun too.
0: Very nice. Yeah. Now listen, we should keep up this drumming idea that we've had, because you are a drummer, and well, they say
1: that's what they say.
0: That's what. Yeah. What is it? How do you describe a drummer? He hangs out with musicians.
1: That's the one.
0: In fact, I bet you know more drumming jokes than anybody.
1: I have heard a few. I've got to say, I've heard a few of them. Now I'm just fiddling around with this because I've got to stop that last one. We went on to something else. Now I'm going to play this young woman for everyone. I just love listening to her. Let's put her on right now. Here she is.
2: 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Now, back to you, Michael.
1: Back to you,
0: Michael.
1: Sabrina.
0: How did you arrange that?
1: Well, geez. So, that's what she just comes in. I think she's a friend of the station ghost here. But anyway, yeah. Trixie, the station ghost that haunts historic Henley Cottage.
0: Now, in the 60s, I adored, of course, the Easy Beats, our own, who were a cross between our Beatles and our Rolling Stones. But I also loved the Beatles and I loved the Stones, but the band I loved most of all was The Who. I was a big, big Who fan. Now, I mean, Pete Townsend was a hero of mine. I mean, Chairman Pete, he ran a publishing company and he hired me to write a book once, and I was so honoured. Now, first time I went to England, I went to London. I went out to Shepherd's Bush because that's where The Who came from.
1: Is that really?
0: It's where Septo and Son came from, but that was another question altogether. But anyway, but I also went to Waterloo Station because that's where the King's Waterloo Sunset was written about. Now, one of the reasons why I loved The Who was because of their, are you ready for this? Their drummer. Who was Keith Moon? He was a mad bastard. There was no question about it. He was so mad. I mean, interestingly enough, he instructed Ringo's son, Zach. Yeah, how to actually play drums. He actually coached him, and that was very nice. Never mind.
1: And Zach ended up in The Who, didn't he?
0: Ended up in The Who, in the later version of The Who. Now, what was interesting about Keith was that he would record, and you get a feeling that he would take his cans off or his headphones off and strum, and he would play anything he wanted to play.
1: Yeah.
0: And you listen to a song and you think, he is playing a whole different thing to what every other member of the band is playing. It's completely, and on that, I can see for miles. That is a perfect example. It is a completely different song, or the drum track, to the song. And my good buddy is Bob King, the great photographer, and we went out to Nui Dat, and we went up on the hill, or he did. Where he was a forward scout during the Vietnam War because he won Uncle Bob's lottery, as he likes to say, and he said our song up here was I Can See for Miles.
1: Oh, really?
0: And miles and miles. And so that's what I remember. But listen, but tell me if I'm wrong. If there's one way you can turn down one side of this, so you can only listen to the drums, it's really worthwhile. But this is The Who. And I Can See for Miles.
1: And this is my very special guest, Glenn A. Baker. And this is, can I say this is your favourite band?
0: Oh, yeah, absolutely. Yeah.
1: All right, here they are. This is The Who with I Can See for Miles and Miles.
3: I know you deceived me, now here's a
0: step. It's when they get into it.

0: You really do need to get rid of the. You do really need to get rid of the rest of the music and just listen to the drumming.
1: Just listen to that drumming. It is the most astonishing track. And yeah, it's
0: Keith Moon at his best. Now, I want you to listen to a very dear friend of mine. He's a great piano player, and he comes onto our program every now and then, and he just wants to say a few words. So have a listen to Bill Scott, ladies and gentlemen. Have a listen.
2: 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He makes me smile, at least for a while. I like his songs a lot. He's the best by far on 2RRR, so tune in like me, Bill Scott.
0: Isn't that funny?
1: A nice bit of. He was here. He was great the other night at your dinner, your ceremony, whatever, your 40th anniversary.
0: Yes.
1: Who else could get up and play Winifred Atwell songs and entertain an audience of mixed age? That was pretty bloody incredible.
0: Yeah. Now, anyway. And they all applauded him. Now, I've got one more station commitment I want to play just for you here, yep. And I want you to listen to this one. It's very important. Have a listen.
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0: Now, the reason I played that, Glenn, is because you've got rid of your fantastic collection of How many CDs and LPs and...
1: I think there was about 50, 60,000 albums, and there was about 30,000 CDs. And a businessman up in Newcastle bought it, and he's going to, I guess, create a virtual shrine to me. No, that's not true. But he's going to actually keep it intact. Keep it intact. And I'm very important. Now, anyway, I would like to dedicate this next song. This one's really important. I want to dedicate this to Natalie De Silva because Natalie De Gaulle wasn't available.
0: That's right. Thank you, Rodney Marks.
1: Thank you, Rodney Marks. And I was 13 years of age and I heard this coming out of the radio. And it was... I didn't know what to think. It had a sound that I'd never heard before, and it was how do I even begin? It was Al Cooper played this incredible rolling organ in it, and there's a great story about why he was playing this. He wasn't supposed to play organ. He was actually a guitarist. Mm. And Al Cooper had been in the band called the Blues Project. And he managed to talk his way into the studio. And when he found out that Mike Bloomfield was their guitarist, he went, oh, geez, yeah, I can't compete with that. So anyway, he actually started playing when no one was looking, and Tom Wilson had been called out to go take a call in another room, and he got to the keyboard and he started playing Hammond organ, and Dylan heard it and Dylan liked it.
0: Right.
1: We are talking about his bobness, by the way.
0: His bobness.
1: His bobness. We're talking about his bobness.
0: Of course, Bob Dylan, of course.
1: We are talking about his bobness. Anyway, so Dylan said, yeah, let him play. And so because he wasn't a keyboard player, he was playing just a nanosecond. You as a musician would understand that, even as a drummer. Mm. he was playing a little behind everyone else, and trying to work out where it was going. And that's why it gives it this ethereal, moody tone in it. And so when I heard this, I knew it was allegorical. It was opaque. It was oblique. There was something about the lyrics that once upon a time you moved over through the bumps of time in your prime, didn't you? And I was 13 and I thought, wow, this is, I don't know what I'm going to do with my life, but whatever it is, it's going to have to be something to do with words.
0: And I think I'm going to have to write down the words of this particular song and memorize them. Because it is a wonderful song, like a rolling stone.
1: I just knew whatever I did for the rest of my life, it had to have something to do with words. And that's how in my life I became a writer. I've written 17 books. And I've written liner notes for 600 albums, et cetera, et cetera. Mm. So, yes, words did play an important part in my life, but it all began by my hearing this song. And so this is, and it still sends a shiver through me every time I hear it. I mean, look, I've seen Dylan at every tour he's done, except for the 65 tour. I didn't see him then, but I've seen every single tour. And I know that Dylan can be a bit of a challenge. You sometimes wonder who he has the most contempt for, you know, sort of like his audience or his songs. And I mean, yeah, but some nights he's great. Some nights he's absolutely fantastic. And when you watch him and you think, where else would I rather be in this city at this time, apart from here? Yeah, if Dylan's in town, you want to be when Dylan is playing. Yeah. This is me actually waving my flag for Dylan. I love Dylan. Anyway, he is my main man. In fact, my favourite album of all time is Blood on the Tracks by Bob Dylan.
0: Wow, Blood on the Tracks. Wow. Yeah,
1: Blood on the Tracks.
0: Good on you.
1: For 1976. Anyway, so this is the song that started life for me.
0: For Glenn A. Baker.
1: Professionally.
0: Thank you. Here we are, like a rolling stone.

0: Howdy, partners. Old Bunker Bob here, and you're tuned in to the man about town, Mr. Michael Parsons, on 2RRR's Wild in the Country. Woo-wee!
1: Bunker Bob.
2: Now, listen, let me just say one thing. Bob Dylan, like the Beatles, was the biggest act in the world at the time.
1: Right.
2: And acts like that gravitate towards each other because they can't really confide into it. Not many people know what they're going through. Anyway, the Beatles had done, they moved toward a Dylan sound, and then they met Dylan, and Dylan turned them on to marijuana, and all of a sudden they made the albums Rubber Soul and Revolver, and those albums, which are my favourite Beatles albums.
1: Yeah, wonderful albums.
2: Wonderful albums. And the Dylan influence is all over them, particularly in the song I'm about to play now, where you can, are they really going, as in pulling on a joint? I have no idea. But it off those two albums, this is one of the songs that I loved so very much. It's called Girl, and this is, like I said, the Beatles via Dylan, and Lennon and Harrison were really moved closely to Dylan. In fact, George and Bob wrote If Not For You, which is actually an Olivia hit. It's a,
1: wow.
2: Yeah, exactly. Yeah. So they wrote together, and when George did the concert for Bangladesh, Dylan came along and performed that. So he had a real friendship with him.
1: Isn't that wonderful? Yeah. And great stories.
2: And of course, he ended up in the Traveling Wilburys.
1: Of course, yeah.
2: Yeah, so that it was a connection that ran all the way through, and Lennon also understood. Lennon wrote those books, A Spaniard in the Works, etc. He understood exactly what all those lyrics were all about. So anyway,
1: Let's play that song by the Beatles, Girl.
2: Indeed,
1: with John Lennon. Fantastic. Here we go.

0: Well,
1: now we're going to hear from one of your desert island discs.
0: We are exactly. But I do love that little bit where it's like they're smoking marijuana, yeah. Isn't it? They go, girl, and then go, yeah. My girl.
1: And you, once you, that's been pointed out to you, you'll never hear it the same way ever again.
0: Now, my desert island disc is that many years ago, Kevin Jacobson and I were in the kitchen of his house, and Billy came in, his wife Billy came in with the mail, and there was a little cassette in a carton, and he opens it up, and there's a letter from Barry Gibb. Telling him, this is the latest song I want you to do. This is a song I've written especially for Cole Joy. You know, it's a beautiful song, and I think it's right. It's just perfect for Cole. So, and anyway, we had to listen to it on a little cassette. The first time I'd ever heard it was just Barry Gibb playing, strumming away on a guitar, and it was called Rest Your Love on Me a While. And I'm going to play it for you right now. I want you to listen to this. This is a beautiful, beautiful song. Cole Joy did record it. And it's...
1: It wasn't as big a hit as, say, Heaven Is My Woman's Love.
0: No, but...
1: But even so, he did record it. And it's in the, you know, the annals of, yes, Barry Gibb songs, of the thousands of Barry Gibb songs that have been recorded by other artists.
0: Yeah, and apparently the first Barry Gibb song that was ever recorded by another artist was, I think, Lonnie Lee.
1: Yeah. Lonnie Lee did the very, very, yeah, very first one.
0: So fancy that. But Cole recorded Take Hold of That Star, and there was quite a few of those early ones that he did way back in those days.
1: You know, I can remember before they really, really broke very big in England, thank you, the manager...
0: Robert Stigwood.
1: Robert Stigwood, yeah. Hugh and Barbara, their parents, and young Andy lived in Seven Hills, just near where the original 2WS was. And I can remember visiting them out there and spending most of a day with them because I was putting together an album of the Bee Gees called Birth of Brilliance.
0: Oh, yes.
1: And soon after, they packed up and went to England. And because, of course, they were English. However, there was a relationship with Australia. I can remember once when I interviewed Barry Gibb, one of the many, many times at his house in Los Angeles, in Miami, and he just wanted to talk about Australia so much. He has a great affection for Australia. Mm. There is no question about it. And we could go forever about the things that... But he did give me one line, and he said that we always knew, he said that we could make records as good as anything being made anywhere in the world at the time. And by the time we got to England and we made Bee Gees first, I think we proved our point. And absolutely, Bee Gees first remains a spectacular album. It really, really, really, really does.
0: Wonderful. There's so many Bee Gees stories to tell. I think one of the funny ones was Leon Isaacson. You know, Huey Gibbs said, yeah, I want you to come over. We're going to form a band and we're going to take the boys over to England and we need a drummer. And Leon, I think Leon's reply was, I've just got this girlfriend and there's no surf in England and I don't think I'll do that. And they took Smiley Peterson. and of course, Vince Maloney, you know.
1: Vince Maloney formed their new version, the quintet version of the Bee Gees.
0: But I go back to this song. Have a listen to this. This is the song that Barry wrote many, many years later. I think it was about 1986 he wrote this. And I was and it's just very special to me because I was with Kevin when he opened the letter. And this was the song, and it's called Rest Your Love on Me a While. And this is Gentleman Cole Joy, ladies and gentlemen, with the beautiful song. Have a listen.

0: How about that? That's beautiful, isn't it?
1: He's in great voice. He, I mean, that's one of the best vocal pieces I've heard by Cole. And lovely.
0: I think it's Larry. I think Larry Mahobrick playing on the playing keyboards on that. Yeah. I think so.
1: He played on a number of Elvis Presley albums, but none of them very good for some odd reason. Though during those terrible movie years where there's no room to run in a sports car and all that sort of stuff.
0: Yeah, this is Larry Mahobrick we're talking about, who eventually came and lived in Australia.
1: Lovely man.
0: And became a joy boy.
1: And became a joy boy, indeed. Anyway, that was... But I think we should play, given that we've played...

0: a track recorded with Ted Albert producing, and it's in the 2W Radio Theatre studio on George Street, and it was their first single. Now, they were very brave. It later became a hit after She's So Fine, etc. They put it out again as a single. But this is For My Woman. When they did their reunion tour, Harry Vander played this on a blues guitar lick on this that was so wonderful. It was, in fact, what I should have done is brought along that track, but reunion track. However, this is the first ever Easy Beats track, and it is a corker. It is a great piece of blues rock, and it's it didn't become a hit, but it should have.
1: It should have been.
0: For My Woman.
1: Let's have a listen. The Easy Beats and Little Stevie out the front, who was
0: Little Stevie wrote all those early songs.
1: I just regard Stevie as one of the best frontmen for a rock and roll band I've ever seen in my life.
0: No question. In fact, George once said to me, he said, it isn't because he was our singer. He said, but he was the best. He said, he was unbelievable. He said, we used to open for the Rolling Stones in Europe. He said, and Jagger would stand in the wings and actually watch Stevie with a huge open mouth. He could not believe how good Stevie was. Yeah.
1: Let's have a listen. For My Woman, Little Stevie and the Easy Beats.

0: their very first single, and with great Harry Vander.
1: It was too. Now, we're just going to interrupt because I've got Cole Joy on the line. Ladies and gentlemen, Mr. Cole Joy. How are you, Cole?
0: Hey, Cole.
2: Hi, all. What are you doing?
1: Well, we're just pre-recording a little program here, or recording a program with the one and only Glenn A. Baker, and we thought we'd give you a ring because we just played one of your songs called Rest Your Love on Me a while, written by Barry Gibb.
0: And you were in such good voice on that track, my friend. You sang so beautifully. It's a really a fine, fine recording.
2: Well, as a sales potential, Glenn, it went like a gliding grand piano.
0: Yes, I know. It wasn't as big as it could have been. However, it was a bloody good track.
1: Yeah.
2: Yeah, well, I've got a couple of tracks that I said, send me a track, and he sent me that one, and he sent me another one, which I found yesterday that I've done a vocal on, but...
0: Can't wait to hear it.
2: Oh, yeah. When you're bigger, I'll play it for you.
1: When you're bigger...
0: Yes,
1: nicely. When he grows up, playing for
0: him. When I grow
1: up,
0: yes, exactly.
1: Anyway, how have you been, mate? How have you been? We've got Glenn A. Baker, and now I'm talking to the one and only Mr. Cole Joy on 2RRR 88.5 FM. Good on you, Colin.
2: There's a double. We've got about 300 years between us all. If you add them up.
1: I know.
2: Glenn's been great with the industry and certainly put a lot into it, and I just hope Glenn, your health is hanging out.
0: Yeah, well, it's getting by, but I have a bit of a mobility problems, but hey, I'm getting through.
1: Yep.
2: Oh, well, that's the main thing, one day at a time, mate.
1: He relies on me to drive him around now.
0: Yes. Michael is a very good chauffeur. A very good chauffeur.
1: Alley-oop, oop.
2: That's
1: sorry.
2: Troublesome.
1: Yeah. Anyway.
2: Mike, you've had a bit, you've had your ups and downs, but it's been a long journey and it's been certainly a great adventure, hasn't it?
1: It certainly has, Coley, and you're a big part of my life. You and your family have been a big part of my life, and that's why I thought we'd get in touch with you while I've got Glenn A. Baker with us today.
2: Ah, good. How's he looking, Mike? How's he looking? Is he looking all right?
1: He's looking okay. Yeah, he's got a big long beard, and he's got his head covering on.
0: Yes, I've managed to keep it on all the way through. I haven't dropped it on the floor.
2: Well, I've never seen him with a beard, but you can buy these things called razors.
1: Yes.
0: Oh, really?
2: Spray them on your face, and the hair comes off.
0: What a novel idea. Anyway, Cole, hey, we better get back to playing lots of great rock and roll tracks here. But, my friend, it has really been wonderful to speak to you. And although it might have been like a gliding grand piano in terms of success, that was a great track that you did of Barry's.
2: Oh, thank you. Thanks, Glenn. When Barry sends me a demo, it's very hard to... get anywhere near as good as a demo.
1: All right.
2: Him and the guitar, you know, he's phrasing is different and so forth. But I enjoyed doing that, and I did that, I think, before anybody did it.
1: You did, for sure.
2: That's one of the early ones he sent me out. And I certainly have got some fond memories of that time. And as a matter of fact, I might go and play it for myself now.
0: You do that, because it could be a while before this show gets to air, so you need to refresh your own memory immediately.
1: All right, Cole. Well, thank you so much. Love to Dallas, and we'll talk to you soon, okay?
0: Yes, indeed. Bye.
2: Michael, thank you. And Glenn, good to talk to you, my friend. I'll talk to you soon.
0: Bye-bye.
1: Thanks, Cole. All the best. Bye-bye, mate.
2: Bye.
1: There we are, Cole Joy, ladies and gentlemen. Cole Joy, so good.
0: Now we just
1: played "For My Woman" by the Easy Beats.
0: That's exactly to get it into some Australian stuff. Now we talked about production,
1: yes,
0: and of course, we talked about the Bee Gees and the Bee Gees first and Horizontal and Idea and all their original albums. Back then, all their albums have been beautifully produced. However, we're going to play now a couple of tracks that really are exquisite in terms of production. Where do we begin? One is a Brian Wilson track. Now, I could have played any number of tracks by the Beach Boys or by Brian Wilson solo, but there was one Beach Boys tracks that has the most wonderful introduction. And you don't even know until you hear it again. They don't actually get into the song until about a minute into the song. I mean, the introduction is intriguing. Anyway, you'll know it the minute you hear it. It is right. California Girls.
3: I love this.
0: It's got a most wonderful intro, and it's a beautiful production. And then we're going to hear Barry Ryan, a song written by his brother, Paul Ryan, and it's called Eloise. And 1969. And I once went out on a Pacific cruise with Barry Ryan. Rocked the boat 6, and he was out at the last moment, and I pushed for him to be there because every night I got to hear him get up on stage and do Eloise.
3: Oh my gosh, what a great song!
0: And Love Is Love, its follow up, and a great song. So let's hear California Girls and Eloise.
3: Well, before that, I might have Sabrina. She just got something to say.
0: Oh yes.
4: I've waited all week for a little foreplay with that man about town, Michael Parsons.
0: I'm shivering.
3: It's not a foreplay, it's a two-play. We're going to play two songs. Yeah. And here we are, California Girls with the Beach Boys.

0: This section of the program contains an interview with the late great Cole Joy, who passed away not long after this interview. Our condolences to the friends and family of Cole, who was also a dear friend of 2RRR.
1: Anyway, that was the easy beats.

0: time, didn't it? Eloise. That was Eloise by Barry Ryan.
1: So there is good. Something online, if you can go on and find it, where he has a complete orchestra playing Eloise with him. And to hear with a complete orchestra is unbelievable. Now, I think we've actually... One of my favourite bands in the 60s was the Buffalo Springfield.
0: Right.
1: They're an incredible band. Stephen Stills, Neil Young, and what's the name from Poco? Anyway, Neil Young... sorry.
0: Yeah, expecting to fly. That's what we're talking about, isn't it?
1: Jack Nietzsche was Phil Spector's arranger. He actually worked on many of those Wall of Sound tracks, and he actually arranged this track by Neil Young for the Buffalo Springfield. And it's an amazing track. They're up there with the Birds, and they're up there with Love and all these other great LA bands of the 60s.
0: Tell me a little bit about the return of the Grievous Angel with Emmylou Harris and Graham Parsons.
1: Well, of course, Graham had discovered Emmylou Harris. She'd made one album, and he found that her voice blended with his so perfectly. He made an album with them together called Return of the Grievous Angel, and I listed it as one of my favourite albums of all time. And this is that title track from that album, the second album that Graham and Emmylou made. So this is those two with that beautiful, beautiful vocal blend.
0: Here we are. Walter

0: Beautiful song by of course, Gram Parsons. And this is Wild in the Country. You're listening to a very special version of Wild in the Country. As you probably realise, it's not what we normally play. This is because I have a very special guest, and his name is Glenn A. Baker. He's in the studio with us right now, and we're playing his songs that he dearly loves.
1: Of all sorts of genres.
0: It certainly is.
1: Why don't we actually keep up with a little bit of country rock after Graham and Emmylou, and let's play the Dillard and Clark Expedition from one of my very favourite albums of all time, the Dillard and Clark Expedition, Gene Clark on vocals with...
0: It's called A Train Leaves Here This morning. That's it.
1: Which the Eagles did a version of later.
0: Really?
1: But this is the original version of it.
0: Let's have a listen.

0: What a wonderful track that is.
1: It is gorgeous. It's from the album The Fantastic Expedition of Dillard and Clark, one of my favourite albums of all time. That's Gene Clark and Doug Doug Dillard. The song there was written by Bernie Ledden, who was later in the Eagles, and the origins of so many people who would make an impact in, in music.
0: And tell me, Glenn, when I was 6 years old when I first noticed rock and roll. My mum took me to a concert with Jerry Lee Lewis at the old stadium.
1: Yes,
0: and
1: yes.
0: By year
1: the
0: seven,
1: Cufflinks were on that bill too, as I recall.
0: I can't remember now.
1: Jerry Lee Lewis and the Cufflinks. Yeah,
0: I know there was a. I know. Anyway, I have to think about that now. But I know by year seven, I was just hooked completely on rock and roll, and I knew everything about the Everly Brothers and Elvis and all the rest of
1: it. Well, I went to the first one. I went to see at Sydney Stadium the Mickey Mouse Club when I was about 7 years of age, and Aunt took me there. However, the first rock and roll concert I went to was also at the stadium, and it was the Walker Brothers, and it was the Yardbirds, and it was Roy Orbison, and it was just unbelievable. And that was Jeff St. John and the Id, and I loved Jeff St. John. That was the beginning of my. But I couldn't afford to go to that many concerts, and so I didn't get to go to the one that I should have gone to in that year, which was in 1968, which was The Who, The Small Faces, Paul Jones and Doug Parkinson and the Questions. However, I did see Jimmy Page of the Yardbirds playing in purple velvet with a violin bow his guitar. And right. that was pretty exciting.
0: I bet it was. Now, we've got one song that I want to put on now for you. This is Marvin Gaye and a little thing called What's Going On.
1: Yeah, I should point something out here. Marvin Gaye was treated incredibly badly in Australia. He had no hits. Not until Sexual Healing in the 80s. We completely ignored him, mostly because black soul artists were just ignored by radio in this country. And it was really a shame. I think that he might have had a duet hit with, but never mind. But basically, he was ignored. But Motown, Berry Gordy, proved that you cannot rely on your instincts all the time. When Marvin Gaye came to him with this idea for an album called What's Going On, which was all about the Vietnam War, and it was all about social political events. He wouldn't release it. Berry Gordy wouldn't release it initially. And he finally gave in and said, OK, we'll put it out. It's now considered one of the great albums of the 60s.
0: Yeah.
1: One of the great albums. And what's going on is the title track, and it really is worth hearing. So let's
0: all
1: go
0: right.
1: with...
0: Let's have a listen to that. I'm just going to put this on right now. It's called What's Going On, and this is certainly a wonderful track. I love this one. It's a great song. So let's have a listen. Here we go.
2: Hey, what's happening,
3: brother? What's
0: happening, man?
3: Stop right on.

0: Well, there we are, Glenn. That's what's going on, and that's fabulous, isn't it?
1: It's Marvin from Motown. Gaye. Yes, indeed. Now, Marvin Gaye also did probably the biggest hit version of "I Heard It Through the Grapevine." However, we didn't hear it in Australia because we didn't hear anything. We didn't even hear the Gladys Knight and the Pips version because they weren't played on Australian radio. It was really quite terrible. However, the opening of that song, I mean, we could play the Marvin Gaye version, but we've already heard Marvin Gaye. So let's hear Gladys Knight and the Pips and we'll bid farewell. And it's been a wonderful time to spend time with you, and we should do it again sometime.
0: Oh,
1: because
0: please.
1: I think there are some songs we didn't get to, and I could keep on doing this for a very, very long time.
0: And I can bet you can. I bet you can. And
1: there are so many stories. By the way, Gladys Knight, I was in Havana, Cuba with her, and she was a wonderful woman, and we got on very, very, very, very well. And so, yes. That's wonderful. Another story for another time.
0: It certainly is. My special guest, rock brain of the universe, Mr. Glenn A. Baker. And one more time, what does the A stand for?
1: Arsehole.
0: There are so many songs. Look, honestly, songs that Glenn has picked out here from St Kilda to King's Cross by Paul Kelly, Don't Change by In Excess, yes. Superman by Alison McCallum, Cassandra by Sherbet, Dreams of Ordinary Men by Dragon. We had Orchard Road. We could have played that.
1: Life
0: on Mars by David Bowie. Expecting to Fly by Buffalo Springfield. I mean, there's so many. The Way Lovers Do by Van Morrison,
1: which is from Astral Weeks, which is one of my favourite albums of all time. But we didn't get to that. But we will at some time. We will.
0: So thank you so much, Glenn. It's been wonderful having you here to do this.
1: And everybody on 2RRR FM. Love you all dearly.
0: Okay, let's hear it. Heard It Through the Grapevine. Bye for now and see you next week. Here we go. Gladys Knight and the Pips.

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